0: fire, and he says the U.S. will gain access to Iran's enriched uranium.
1: That stuff is buried underneath a mountain that virtually collapses. Very, very hard to get it. But nevertheless, I want to get it.
0: Iran launched strikes into Kuwait earlier today. The president said those were in response to what U.S. officials said were defensive strikes by the U.S. at Iranian targets. Meanwhile, Israel and Lebanon have agreed to renew their ceasefire and create a number of security zones inside Lebanon where Hezbollah would be banned. Los Angeles Mayor Karen Bass facing a runoff election after she failed to get 50% of the vote in yesterday's primary.
2: Ballots are being counted to determine who she'll face in November's general election. With 63% of the vote counted, the AP reports Bass is in first place. Reality TV star Spencer Pratt is in second. Progressive Councilwoman Nithya Raman trailing in third. In the governor's race, the top two candidates always advanced in November. With 58% of the vote in, Trump-endorsed former Fox News host Steve Hilton is in the lead. President Biden's former HHS Secretary, Democrat Javier Becerra, is second. Billionaire Democrat Tom Steyer in third.
0: Fox's Matt Finn. The USDA says there's a suspected case of screwworm in Texas, but the Agriculture Secretary says there's no danger to the American public. 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
7: There's no time better than the present to get ready for hurricane season.
8: First responders and elected officials coming together at Miami-Dade's Urban Search and Rescue Training Center to send a unified message.
9: Have a plan, make a kit, be informed, and get involved.
8: Emergency Management's Dr. Jesse Spiro says your kit should have 7 days of food and water and a manual can opener. State CFO Blazing Golia says review insurance now and upload to the cloud home inventories with installation dates.
10: If there's ever a dispute of what an insurance company will say that wasn't in the house, you now have a detailed recording.
8: Physical paperwork should be locked in a waterproof safe box. Eric Rodriguez, Miami.
7: The end of the school year spells the start of the 100 deadliest days for teen drivers.
11: Florida Senator Ashley Moody says fatal car crashes specifically involving teen drivers increase between Memorial Day and Labor Day.
12: Now is the time to talk to your teens about safe driving habits that can save lives.
11: She says tell them to put the cell phone away, wear a seatbelt, and never drive impaired. On average, teen-involved crashes kill 8 people a day, with nearly 2,800 fatal crashes in Florida last year. I'm Karen Curtis.
7: A terrifying midair emergency forcing a Chicago-bound flight to make an emergency landing in Miami.
13: Chill out, bro.
7: Federal officials say Frontier Flight 3345 from Puerto Rico was diverted near midnight Sunday after a passenger tried to force open an emergency exit door and violently rammed the cockpit. The man then allegedly choked a crew member before 37-year-old Josh Longgood, a former professional MMA fighter sitting in the cabin, tackled and restrained suspect 51-year-old Juan Gabriel Reyes of Pahokee until the plane landed. Reyes is in federal custody. An Ocala woman arrested Wednesday after Marion County deputies say she repeatedly called 911 because a bar would not give her a Jello shot. 68-year-old Diane Blaylock taken into custody at the Nowhere Bar and is facing multiple charges. With Florida's News, I'm Kimba Tyler.
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16: Still looking like we're clear for the highways and roads of Tampa Bay. This includes north and south of I-75, also east and west of I-4, and the Selman also. No issues reported on I-275. This includes the Howard Franklin and Skyway bridges. And if you're crossing the bay, the Gandy and Courtney Campbell Causeway are also incident-free. Taking a closer look into Pinellas, looks like US 19 is also clear of incident and delay. I'm Brian Black, News Radio WFLA.
17: I'm Justin Mosley here with your Max Defender 8 forecast. Mild and breezy weather for tonight, with readings settling into the upper 60s and lower 70s with slightly lower humidity for the Bay Area. For Thursday, only a slim chance for an isolated shower, otherwise kind of cloudy skies with readings in the middle 80s for the region. Rain chances will slowly return as we head into the back half of the weekend. That will last into next week as well. That is your weather forecast. I'm Max Defender 8 meteorologist Justin Mosley.
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6: Fire is holding. I'm Lisa Lucera, Fox News. So says President Trump, despite Iran's strikes on its Gulf state neighbors.
13: President Trump is downplaying Iranian airstrikes on Kuwait, a barrage that killed at least one civilian and wounded others.
19: There's a reason for everything, and we hit them pretty hard the night before, and actually last night.
13: The president says he considers the ceasefire with Iran to still be in place.
19: It's a different part of the world. You know, I'd say in that part of the world, ceasefire is when you're shooting in a more moderate manner.
13: President Trump says he also believes Iran is moving closer to signing a deal to abandon its nuclear program, an agreement he says that could come together by this weekend.
6: Fox's Jared Halpern at the White House. This is the House passes a measure that would end the action in Iran. It next heads to the Senate. Meanwhile, Israel and Lebanon have agreed to renew their ceasefire and create a number of security zones inside Lebanon where Hezbollah would be banned. The countries with the announcement after a fourth round of U.S. mediated talks at the State Department. A man shot and killed by the FBI this morning after a nearly 16-hour hostage standoff in Southern California.
23: Special agent in charge of the FBI Sacramento field office, Sid Patel, identifying Anthony Scott Searles Harris as the 41-year-old fatally shot after taking 10 people hostage inside a Bakersfield office building.
24: He was no stranger to law enforcement and has a criminal history of using weapons to commit violent offenses.
23: Calling the suspect a registered sex offender who was dishonorably discharged from the U.S. Army in 2007. The standoff began when officers responded to a call about a bomb threat inside the building that houses bank and school district employees.
25: We're incredibly relieved to report that all of the hostages that were involved have been safely recovered and reunited with their families.
23: Bakersfield Assistant Chief of Police, Jeremy Blakemore.
6: Fox's Christian Goodwin. 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

0: And we continue here on Our American Stories. And up next, we bring you a story from one of our listeners from the Twin Cities. And that's Minneapolis-St. Paul. You've already heard Paul Kotz on this show. And he's back with more stories from his new book, Profiles in Kindness. Paul is a professor at St. Mary's University of Minnesota. Today, he'll talk about the importance of importance and how the why of what we do matters. Here's Paul.
1: Many of us know what we do and how we do it very well. But when asked why we do it, we often pause and see that this is a question we might need to explore further. We've heard of people like Simon Sinek, Mike Vick, and Maya Angelou, three current individuals who bring these ideas to our attention. They make the case that it isn't just about the money, so much as loving what you do and how you make people feel. Well, I admit that I love what I do. And recently I had a student who was so adamant that their grade should be changed on a critique assignment. The person is an intelligent, hard worker with drive and determination. At the moment, I did not love what I do. What confounded me was that they actually had a 92% on the assignment and were irritated that I docked them for not fully synthesizing two articles to a coherent conclusion. That was not in the rubric, I was told in an email. My credibility was being questioned, and for a fleeting moment, I went back to the notion of pursuing a career in carpentry, which I also enjoy. But my why brought me back to the discussion with a revitalized impetus. Explicitly, they were right. I was trying to make this talented individual even better, knowing integrating ideas and interweaving them together is vital to this degree and to life. I was also cognizant that I, too, have my limitations as a professor and a grader. So I called him. Yes, by phone. Zoom has already been a staple of my days. And I call people often because hearing a person's voice and the nuances of feeling are kind of the senses that we could tap into, and often we neglect them. It can also be tiring, so I try to use it with a little discretion. Sometimes people are startled because from an educator, a call means they are in trouble or there could be something wrong. Well, in talking with the person, I emphasized that they were doing very well, and there was plenty to say. I asked them, how are you doing? Not on the upcoming assignments, but as a person. There was a pause. Conversation led to understanding, which led to the revelation that this course was the only thing good happening in this person's life right now. The only good? This saddened me for a moment. The feeling was palpable. Their job was eating up weekends, family issues, this class I offered, the stress of the pandemic, trying to be part-time principal at home with their kids, and that fear of the unknown. They were all weighing heavily on this individual. I shared how I used to bring my two daughters to the University of Minnesota with me, trying to finish my degree while still working in business. I would carry my books over my shoulder, holding the hand of one of my ebullient daughters, and initially carrying my other bundle of joy in my left arm, alternating when needed. I was at hand to my kids, but not consciously fully present. Care was evident, and it taught me to balance what I could, and I kept my kids fed and happy, well, generally. It seemed to resonate with this person. We connected, and I understood, empathizing what they were going through. I didn't realize that listening and through storytelling, that breaking through the shell of a grade being lower than expected was just scratching the surface of what was truly within their soul. I sensed that the person wanted to know they have value and what they were doing was all worth it, and they were not getting the affirmations from their immediate surroundings. The individual acknowledged, within our discussion that in the long run, the grade was not as important as knowing that what they do and how they do it has to complement why they are even pursuing this degree in the first place. When I showed how what they did in the rest of the course demonstrated their mastery, the person laughed in some relief and realized that they were actually doing phenomenal work already and should not worry as much about this assignment grade. Instead, what their future could be and how bright it looks could be a horizon worth looking toward. The why of what we do is often what keeps us going forward and sustains our heart and mind beating in a simpatico, especially when we doubt ourselves or wonder about our true purpose. I question my purpose sometimes. I encounter some very difficult situations, and often I put my head in my hands and ask for guidance from others and above. Yet when I see a baby laugh, for instance, my grandson, and see new life emerging before my very eyes, I see a student change in confidence or see for themselves the realization that they are valuable and they grasp that they can give what they have to someone else.
0: And a special thanks to Robbie for his work on the piece. And thanks to Paul Kotz, whose book Profiles in Kindness is available on Amazon and all the usual suspects. And think about what he did. He was not having a particularly good day. No day for a teacher is good when the student calls to complain about a 92. And he did what, well, good teachers do. He made the call. He called the student. And that's the why in the end. Why do we even teach? I know why my dad taught. He wanted to improve young people's lives, make them better people. Paul Kotz, the why behind a phone call with a student here on Our American Story.

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0: This is Lee Habib, and this is Our American Stories. The moon and space exploration are magnets for fake news. But 1835 launched the most imaginative moon hoax of them all. Here to tell another story for Our American Stories is regular contributor Ashley Lubinsky. Take it away, Ashley.
21: Picture this. It's late August of 1835, and you're a New Yorker, and you open your newspaper, and you learn something out of this world. That story says that life has been discovered on the moon. There was said to be strange lunar landscapes on the moon that had rivers and vegetation and these enormous crystals and animals unlike anything you've seen on Earth. It described bison-like beasts, horned creatures that resemble unicorns, tailless beavers that walked upright, and the most sensational, maybe the creepiest one of them all, winged humanoids. The story appeared in a series of six articles in the New York Sun, beginning on August 25th, 1835. And it quickly became one of the most famous newspaper hoaxes in American history. To understand why so many people paid attention, you really have to understand the culture of the moment. The New York Sun, which was founded in 1833, was one of the new penny press newspapers. So it was cheap, lively, and it was aimed at more of a mass audience rather than publications that were focused on a few narrow elite. And it favored narrative drama and had this kind of immediacy. Readers in the 1830s were also deeply interested in science, astronomy, and the possibility of life beyond Earth. And around the same time, P.T. Barnum is traveling around the country with his shows, and he is the Prince of the Humbug, right? And he's alive during this period, so I can't say whether or not P.T. Barnum read these stories, but if he did, he would have loved them. But he did in 1841, so not long, just like 6 years after these stories, he did open his first museum in New York, which was the ultimate display of creatures that didn't quite exist. So it kind of plays onto the culture of the moment that New Yorkers who are reading a new kind of newspaper are so enthralled with this idea of a scientific phenomenon that was both real and supernatural in some respects that they would eat this story up. And then they're not hurt by the fact that it's unreal. They embrace it when P.T. Barnum opens his museum.
6: This was really a democratizing era. You know, Andrew Jackson was in the White House at the time. You were beginning to see the falling away of a lot of the venerable traditions of the old world. You know, cartmen didn't doff their hats to their employers anymore. People called each other Mr. rather than Sir. Shaking hands instead of bowing, you know, became much more widely in use. So this really was a democratizing time. And I think part of the appeal of hoaxes at that time was that people were beginning to understand their own right of judgment, their own right of determining what was true and what was not true. And, you know, as Barnum said, when you pay your quarter and you get to the top of the stairs, you can decide what is true. And it became kind of an implicit competition between the hoaxer and the patron to see if he can fool them. And if they were successfully fooled, they felt not cheated, they felt entertained.
21: So the timing of this article was perfect. The British astronomer Sir John Herschel, which was one of the most respected scientific figures in the world, really was at this point in South Africa working with powerful telescopic equipment. So it was that real expedition that the article used that ultimately gave a false story, that powerful anchor in reality that it desperately needed. The articles claimed to be reprinted from the Edinburgh Journal of Science, so you know, can't get more serious than that. And it was attributed to a supposed associate of Herschel named Dr. Andrew Grant. But there was a problem with this because Grant did not exist, and the journal had ceased publication years earlier. Still, the writing in The Sun was crafted to sound scientific. It was mixed with technical language, observational detail, and the authority of Herschel's name. And one of the enduring reasons the story became so famous is that it did not merely suggest life on the moon. It offered a new world, which was seemingly ordered, populated, and could be observed, according to them, through a telescope of unprecedented power. So this spread well beyond New York, and it actually went international.
6: These papers were really quite good in a lot of ways. They had very good, strong local coverage, which was something that had never been done before. Within about 15 or 20 years, you really see the end of the old line. Merchant newspapers, the sixpenny papers, had virtually disappeared by the 1850s. This was a moment where a new kind of journalism, much more affordable, much faster, and kind of snappy, took over from the old style of journalism. And it really only took about 15 years before the old style had disappeared entirely.
21: According to the Library of Congress, by August 28th, the day the winged people appeared, many readers decided, okay, this is a lot. And they started to back away. And by August 29th, some newspapers were already calling it a hoax. And the big mystery at this point is, who did it? There's some speculation that the likely author was Richard Adams Locke, who was a Cambridge-educated journalist who worked for The Sun. Historians generally credit him with writing the series, though the paper did not immediately identify him publicly, which is not surprising because I don't know at that point if you wanted to lay any claim to those stories. There are others, though, and other accounts that the articles were possibly always intended as satire, aimed in part at popular speculative writing about extraterrestrial life, and especially the work of Reverend Thomas Dick, who had argued for heavily populated worlds beyond Earth. So this wasn't just a concept that happened in a vacuum. The Sun had produced a story so artfully tuned to the scientific imagination of the moment that satire and journalism blurred together. There was another literary wrinkle in this story, which is just months earlier, Edgar Allan Poe had published a fictional tale involving a voyage to the moon presented in a pseudo-factual way. Poe believed his idea had been borrowed and reworked for the Sun's lunar sensation. Just under a month after all this happened, the Sun admitted that the moon stories were false. But the fallout was surprisingly mild. Readers were generally amused, and the paper did not collapse under the embarrassment. In fact, the hoax helped prove something important about American mass media, which is a newspaper could build enormous attention by combining authority, novelty, and narrative. And as we know today, that lesson would not be forgotten. And that's why the Great Moon Hoax still matters today. It wasn't just a prank. It was an early demonstration of the power of modern media. It showed how easily scientific authority could be borrowed, how eagerly the public would embrace that story, and how porous the boundary between fact and entertainment could become. It's also revealed something more enduring. People do not just want information. They want a sense of wonder. In 1835, the New York Sun gave them wonder by the column inch. And for a few extraordinary days, Americans believed that the heavens had opened and that the news had arrived in the morning paper.
0: And a terrific job on the production, editing, and storytelling by our own Greg Hengler. And a special thanks to frequent contributor Ashley Lubinsky. She's the former co-host of Discovery Channel's Master of Arms, and she's also the co-founder of the University of Wyoming College of Law's Firearms Research Center. Always, we appreciate her input and her storytelling. And my goodness, this is a great one. And by the way, it still goes on today, this marriage of fact and fantasy. People didn't want just information in 1835. They want wonder. There was great interest in science and astrology and life on other planets. Sound familiar? The story of the Great Moon Hoax of 1835. Fake news before anybody knew what fake news was. Here on Our American Stories.
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27: Still looking like a pretty heavy delay eastbound of I-4. That's approaching I-75 due to an incident that has a lane blocked. Westbound, we are clear, however, and no issues on I-75 itself, including getting off of I-75. Right now, we're clear east and westbound of the Selman. No major issues reported north or southbound on I-275. This includes the Howard Franklin and Skyway Bridge. Also, no issues reported on the Gandy or Courtney Campbell if you're crossing the bay. I'm Brian Black, News Radio WFLA.
28: I'm Justin Mosley here with your Max Defender 8 forecast. Mild and breezy weather for tonight, with readings settling into the upper 60s and lower 70s with slightly lower humidity for the Bay Area. For Thursday, only a slim chance for an isolated shower, otherwise kind of cloudy skies with readings in the middle 80s for the region. Rain chances will slowly return as we head into the back half of the weekend. That will last into next week as well. That is your weather forecast. I'm Max Defender 8 meteorologist Justin Mosley.
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0: This is Lee Habib, and this is Our American Stories, the show where America is the star and the American people. During Hollywood's golden age, Dale Robertson was considered the epitome of masculinity as a star of TV and movie westerns during the genre's heyday. Here to tell another story, another Hollywood Goes to War story, is Dr. Roger McGrath, a frequent contributor here on Our American Stories. Take it away, Roger.
30: Dale Robertson appeared in 37 movies and made dozens of guest appearances in various television shows, as well as starring in 201 episodes of his own series, Tales of Wells Fargo.
31: And it's a print. Hi, I'm Dale Robertson, shooting a Wells Fargo scene.
30: He was a star material from his first role as a cop in The Boy with Green Hair in 1948. Before that role, however, he was a decorated soldier in World War II.
32: You're a natural actor.
1: You're a reactor. You listen and you react. Seems to come fairly easy to you.
6: Well, like I say, they're actors and their personalities. Motion pictures and television has usually been a business for personalities. And the difference, in my opinion, the way an actor can change himself to fit a role. Mm-hmm. And a personality, out of necessity, must change the role to fit himself, you know. And I don't have the ability. Well, nobody ever asked me to play Shakespeare, and I wouldn't have done it anyway. They wouldn't let me ad-lib, you know.
30: Dale Robertson is born in 1923 in Hera, Oklahoma, to a mother of Irish descent and a father with mostly Scottish ancestors. Dale was a natural athlete and excelled in sports, but spent much of his time riding and training horses, especially for polo.

0: a rigorous ROTC program, and it's called the West Point of the Southwest. Robertson is excelling at the academy when Japan launches its sneak attack on Pearl Harbor. He thinks about dropping out of school, but remains there until late May 1943, when he enlists in the Army. He completes basic training at Fort Riley, Kansas, and then OCS at Fort Knox, Kentucky, becoming Second Lieutenant Robertson, assigned to C Company, 322nd Combat Engineers, 97th Infantry Division. He's assigned to lead the 2nd Platoon of C Company. The 97th Infantry Division trains for amphibious operations in the Pacific. Robertson and his fellow soldiers are looking forward to paying back the Japanese for Pearl Harbor. Surprising Robertson and everyone else in the division, Washington orders the entire 97th Infantry Division to board trains bound for the east. They're going to Europe. Before he leaves, Robertson visits a photography studio in Hollywood and has a portrait photo taken to send to his mother. The photographer is thrilled with the photo and puts a copy of it on display in the window of his studio. A talent agent spots the photo and thinks the dashing lieutenant would be right for the movies. That will have to wait.
1: I never did even see the picture. I just saw the proof. And then I started getting letters when I was overseas from people in Hollywood wanting me to come out there to make a screen test, which I was all for it, but Uncle Sam wasn't too interested in my career.
0: In February, the 97th boards ships in New York Harbor and sets sail for France, arriving early in March. By the end of March, the division is on the front lines on the west bank of the Rhine River, opposite Dusseldorf and what's called the Ruhr Pocket. Robertson and C Company are tasked with ferrying reconnaissance patrols across the Rhine. Three combat engineers are killed and one is captured. Robertson comes through without a scratch. Shortly after his first action, Robertson and C Company, along with the rest of the 97th, are transported 50 miles to the southeast, where they are able to cross the Rhine and push east on the south side of the Sieg River. They are now inside Germany. Robertson's company is tasked with ferrying infantry troops across the Sieg in assault boats and building a floating pontoon bridge for vehicles, while under fire from machine guns, mortars, and artillery. During the action, Robertson is knocked into the river. He's loaded down with extra gear and is unable to stay afloat. One of his men dives in and helps him struggle to shore. Robertson doesn't have time to worry about almost drowning. The first two vehicles to cross the pontoon bridge hit mines on the other side and are blown to pieces. Robertson now leads his platoon in a mine-clearing operation. Casualties mount, but Robertson's luck holds. With the Sieg River crossed, the 97th Infantry Division moves northwestward on a drive to Dusseldorf. This time the division is on the same side of the Rhine and can launch an assault on the German city over Rhodes. Nonetheless, the division has to fight its way there, and Robertson and the other combat engineers have to clear obstacles and mines and repair damaged roads and bridges, all while under fire. Dusseldorf falls on April 18th, 1945, marking the end of German resistance in the Ruhr Pocket. There's no rest for the 97th, though. Robertson and his combat engineers and everyone else are trucked more than 300 miles southeast to the German border with Czechoslovakia. Their mission is to capture the German-held Czech city of Cheb with its munitions factories. The fighting is fierce, and the combat engineers are in the thick of it. Robertson is blown off his feet when a German artillery round explodes and shrapnel tears into his leg. He treats the wound himself, wraps the leg, and goes back to leading his platoon. The 97th

0: secures Jeb on April 25th. But the division continues to fight in other German-held areas in Czechoslovakia. Despite his wound, Robertson remains with his troops and continues to fight till May 7th, when Admiral Dönitz, the acting head of the German state, following Hitler's death, announces an unconditional surrender. The war in Europe is over. Meanwhile, the war in the Pacific is still raging, especially on the island of Okinawa, which is a slaughterhouse. Japan is not about to surrender, and it looks like U.S. will have to invade the Japanese home islands. U.S. strategists estimate that such an invasion will result in 1 million American casualties.
1: And you've been listening to Dr. Roger McGrath, who's the author of Gunfighters, Highwaymen and Vigilantes, Violence on the Frontier, and a U.S. Marine, digging in and telling the story of Dale Robertson. And there are dozens of stories that Dr. McGrath has told about actors and entertainers who did what they were supposed to do, as we learned from Dale Robertson. Uncle Sam had other ideas, more important ideas with my time than my career. It's sort of universal in its day for the actors of their day. Big stars, little stars, wannabes, they all went. When we come back, more of the life of Dale Robertson here on Our American Stories.
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12: And we continue with Our American Stories and our Hollywood Goes to War series, this time featuring the life of Dale Robertson. Let's pick up where we last left off with Dr. Roger McGrath, a frequent contributor and the man behind our Hollywood Goes to War series. Take it away, Roger.
13: The 97th Infantry Division is relatively fresh, and it's one of the Army Divisions of Europe that is transferred to the Pacific. In late June 1945, now First Lieutenant Robertson and the others sail from France to New York. After a well-deserved leave, they travel by train to Seattle to board the attack transport ship USS Grundy. By the time Grundy is ready to sail, the atomic bombing of Hiroshima and Nagasaki convinces Japan to surrender. Robertson and his combat engineers will now be going not as an invasion force, but as occupation troops, and arrives at Yokohama on September 25. The division remains on occupation duty for 6 months before returning to the United States and being deactivated at the end of March 1946.
14: Dale Robertson was born in Hera in 1923. He was wounded twice and awarded Bronze and Silver Stars and the Purple Heart during World War II.
13: Robertson is now home and released from duty. At 6 feet and an athletic 185 pounds, Robertson briefly thinks about a return to the ring. But his leg still bothers him from the shrapnel wound, and he sets his sights on Hollywood. He plays minor, uncredited roles in two movies in 1948. He's in another uncredited role as a lifeguard in 1949. 1950 is his breakout year, with more substantial and credited roles in three westerns, two starring Randolph Scott. Although Robertson will appear in movies other than Westerns throughout the 1950s and 60s, his work in Westerns wins him the most fans and critical acclaim. Robertson gets his first star billing in 1951 in The Golden Girl, followed by three more leading man roles in movies in 1952, including as John Oakhurst in a screen adaptation of the famous Bret Hart story, The Outcasts of Poker Flat.
10: Ladies, it's a pleasure to have made your acquaintance.
15: Where are you going?
10: Up over the hill to Sandy Bar.
15: Don't you think we ought to stick together?
10: Why, miss? We just got to run out of town together. We didn't get married.
15: What about San Francisco?
10: Fine city, but not for me.
15: You'd rather take a chance on another one of these shanty towns? I should think you'd be embarrassed.
10: I've also been embarrassed in San Francisco.
13: Robertson stars in four Westerns in 1953, including The Silver Whip, with Rory Calhoun and Robert Wagner in supporting roles. One of his two movies in 1954 is The Gambler from Natchez. Looking back on his career, Robertson said this was his favorite of his movies.
16: After my father was killed, there was a marked deck found on the table. How much did you charge Andre Rivage for that favor?
17: I assure you I would never do such a thing to your father, never. He was my good friend.
16: Now, you're wrong, Cadiz. My father was only a customer, nothing more. You have no friends.
13: In 1955, in Top of the World, he stars as a jet pilot stationed in Alaska. And also in 1955, in Son of Sinbad, he stars as Sinbad, a tale straight out of 1001 Arabian Nights.
10: You mean you plan to keep us here?
15: For all time. And for what we may offer men like yourselves, it should not prove a fate to be lamented.
10: Well, then may I offer a counter-proposal. Return with us to Baghdad. Since I'm to be knighted second in command of the Caliph, I'll demand that you be allowed to return without fear of being impounded.
15: What say you?
18: No! Keep the men here!
15: There's your answer, my friends. Escort them to their quarters.
19: Oh, no, wait a minute. I demand to be heard. What Sinbad has offered you is not only freedom from royal jurisdiction, but from something of much greater importance, freedom from loneliness. If you accept his proposal, you will once again be free to sing with men, dance with men, laugh with men, love with men, marry and bear the children of men, find peace and understanding with men. Well, what do you say?
18: Yes! Yes!
13: In 1957, not only does he star in perhaps his best Western, Hell Canyon Outlaws, with Brian Keith playing his antagonist, but Robertson begins a TV series that makes him famous.
20: Tales of Wells Fargo.
13: The series is Tales of Wells Fargo. Robertson stars as Special Agent Jim Hardy in all 201 episodes. Hardy is loosely based on a real-life detective for Wells Fargo, Jim Hume. There's also a large number of young actors making guest appearances who will go on to fame and fortune, including Steve McQueen.
21: I got a girl. We want to get married. Go to Mexico and make a fresh start. That's gospel, Jim. You help me find my girl, and I give you my pledged word. I'll get over across that border, and it's the last of Wells Fargo will ever see of me. And I don't go back on my word. I believe you.
13: Chuck Connors, Charles Bronson, Robert Vaughn, James Coburn.
22: You're a real noble fella, ain't you, Hardy? Willing to put your head on a platter for old Wells Fargo. See, I learned. A man just like you, played it straight right down the line. That's why he's dead. He's my brother. And the war came. He had his head filled with a bunch of words like honor, duty. Well, they shipped what was left of him back in a box. You're both fools.
13: Lee Van Cleef, and Jack Elam. Also making an appearance in the series, in probably the majority of the episodes, is Dale Robertson's own horse, Jubilee, a chestnut gelding with a white blaze on his face and four white stockings.
0: That's Jubilee. That's my horse. Now, I'm Dale Robertson. I played Jim Hardy on Wells Fargo for Pall Mall Famous Cigarettes. Remember, with Pall Mall, you can light either end and get satisfying flavor, so friendly to your taste.
13: During the series, and for three decades after the series ends in 1962, Robertson continues to appear in movies. His last is at age 70 in 1993 in Wind in the Wire, playing himself alongside Randy Travis, Burt Reynolds, and Chuck Norris. Dale Robertson spends his later years raising and training horses on a ranch he owns.
1: What got you out of your ranch in Oklahoma to come back and do a television series? I thought you'd kind of said, hey, enough of Hollywood.
2: Well, did you ever hear about the oil industry?
1: Yeah.
2: You hear about them banks going under?
1: Yeah.
2: Meet one.
1: So you came back to television, huh?
2: Yeah.
1: Well, when you were working out here, you were never part of the, the Hollywood scene much. You were a rather private individual.
2: No,
1: out here in the days when that was considered the thing to do. Go here, be seen.
2: Yeah. I lived out in the valley, way out in the valley.
1: Yeah.
2: And we always had horses, and I'd come to work and go home, and that was about it.
13: He dies in 2013 in La Jolla, California, close to the site of the World War II Camp Callan, where he trained for amphibious assaults as Lieutenant Robertson, platoon leader of 2nd Platoon, C Company, 322nd Combat Engineers, 97th Infantry Division.
12: And a terrific job on the production, editing, and storytelling by our own Greg Hengler. And a special thanks to Dr. Roger McGrath. And my goodness, what he did in World War II and what was required of so many of the soldiers. They helped liberate Europe. They get sent back to America, Robertson does, and he's shipped across to Seattle, where they're preparing him to join the invasion forces in Japan. Some reward for defeating Hitler. Luckily for him and the rest of the soldiers in the Pacific and ready to go to the Pacific from Seattle and elsewhere, the atomic bombs were dropped. The war ended. He still went to Yokohama and stayed there for 6 months, but not part of an invasion force, but part of an occupation force. There for 6 months. 1950 was his breakout. The breakout show was Tales of Wells Fargo. And of course, later on in life, coming back into the business. Well, because he needed to. The story of Dale Robertson, heroism at its finest and sacrifice. Part of our Hollywood Goes to War series here on Our American Stories.
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10: Guaranteed human.
11: Martin County Sheriff's Office taking down an organized crime ring that was targeting hardware stores across the state, dubbed Operation Hammer Time. Two men from Miami-Dade were charged in the thefts spanning 13 counties. A third is at large and a fourth has died from medical issues. Detective Aaron Chandler says the thieves would break into stores at night and return the stolen tools to Miami-Dade to resell it.
12: They would go in and they would all work in concert with each other, loading these totes up with many DeWalt or Milwaukee tools as they could get. And oftentimes they're in and out of there in less than 5 minutes.
11: In addition to Martin and Miami-Dade, other counties where the thefts occurred include Brevard, Broward, Duval, Indian River, Orange, Pinellas, Polk, Sarasota, and Seminole. The plan to cut property taxes in Florida clears its first hurdle.
13: State lawmakers approved a plan that would up the homestead exemption to $150,000 in 2027 and $250,000 in 2028. Former state senator Jeffrey Brandis says something had to give to deal with inflation because the original $25,000 was set in 1980.
14: But my preferred mechanism, if you're going to tax real estate and property, is go to a land value only tax. Just tax the raw land.
13: The proposal will be on the ballot in November. It needs at least 60% of the vote to become law. Wendy Grossman, Miami.
11: It's uncommon but not unheard of. That's what wildlife experts say about a black bear sighting in Port St. Lucie. A resident of the town park community and tradition captured video of the bear running through the neighborhood yesterday, and the HOA says that was the second day it was spotted. FWC Bear Program Coordinator Michael Orlando telling CBS 12 News there are some precautions residents can take.
15: The biggest issue that we have is having some sort of attractants. Garbage, dog food, cat food, bird seed out and available that will draw bears in.
11: If a bear is spotted nearby, residents are advised to keep their distance, avoid approaching the animal, and never attempt to feed it. Children and pets should be kept away. With Florida's News, I'm Kimba Tyler.
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17: Some construction reports you should know about, including the roadway reduced to 2 lanes, both north and southbound of I-75. That's between MLK and Fowler Avenue, also in Hillsboro 301, both north and southbound between Bloomingdale Avenue and Dr. King Boulevard. In Pinellas, the Gandy westbound approaching I-275 is reduced to 1 lane, as well as Tyrone Boulevard, both north and southbound between 5th Avenue North and Park Street, also Curlew eastbound after Countryside Boulevard. 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
18: I'm Justin Mosley here with your Max Defender 8 forecast. Mild and breezy weather for tonight, with readings settling into the upper 60s and lower 70s with slightly lower humidity for the Bay Area. For Thursday, only a slim chance for an isolated shower. Otherwise, kind of cloudy skies with readings in the middle 80s for the region. Rain chances will slowly return as we head into the back half of the weekend. That will last into next week as well. That is your weather forecast. I'm Max Defender 8 meteorologist Justin Mosley.
19: 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I'm Lee Silicera, Fox News.
20: On this vote, the yeas are 215 and the nays are 208. The concurrent resolution is adopted.
19: For the first time, the House has passed a measure that would end U.S. military action in Iran. Four Republicans joined with Democrats voting in favor. It next goes to the Senate. Also tonight, the House debated a measure that would limit action in Lebanon. But one congressman used his time to attack a fellow member of Congress, accusing her of supporting terrorism.
21: Representative Max Miller saying this about Democratic Congresswoman Rashida Tlaib.
22: Hezbollah is a terrorist organization. The gentlelady from Michigan, and its members are butchers that you like to, you know, hang out with to a certain extent.
21: The Republican went on to say,
22: oh, I'm sorry. Are we getting a little emotional?
21: And
22: you advocate for terrorists on a daily basis.
20: The House will be in order.
21: Tlaib, a Palestinian American who is Muslim, responding,
23: that is a direct attack on my character. I please
20: gentlemen
23: request
20: from Ohio
23: to strike the words down.
21: Miller's comments were ruled out of order, stricken from the record, and he was barred from speaking on the floor for the rest of the day.
19: Fox's Kristen Goodwin. Meanwhile, Israel and Lebanon have agreed to renew their ceasefire and create a number of security zones inside Lebanon where Iran-backed militant group Hezbollah would be banned. Secretary of State Marco Rubio, back on Capitol Hill for another day of hearings, telling lawmakers he's not optimistic the Russia-Ukraine war would end soon.
24: We'd love to see that come to a negotiated settlement. As of right now, the prospects don't look great that either side is prepared to make the concessions necessary in order to reach an agreement.
19: Rubio says a risk of escalation in Ukraine, Russia's war, is more real than it was 2 years ago. U.S. Southern Command says it launched a strike on a boat traveling across a known narco-terrorist route in the eastern Pacific, killing two. 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
26: This is Lee Habib, and this is Our American Stories, the show where America is the star and the American people, coming to you from the city where the West begins, Fort Worth, Texas. Up next comes a story from a listener in Maine, Randy Liberty. For most people, a prison is a place they hope never to see from the inside. For Randy, it was simply a part of childhood. But instead of turning away from that world, Randy eventually dedicated himself to changing it. Let's take a listen.
27: I wasn't quite sure in high school what I wanted to do, and then I didn't have any negative or positive feeling about the law enforcement at the time. And when I came off active duty and I worked at the local police department, I did my interview with the police chief and the detective, and they said, who's your dad? And I said, you know, Ray Liberty. I said, Ray's my uncle. And I tried to leave it there. And he said, yeah, we know Ray. He's a good man. I said, who's your dad? And I said, you know, Gene? That's my uncle. And they kept it going. I said, yeah, who's your dad? And I said, Ron Liberty. And they put their pens down and said, we know Ronnie. And I said, yeah, I know you know Ronnie. I'm Randy. I said, I have a year and a half of college at this point. I was a military policeman or a sergeant. I said, I'm not Ronnie. And they gave me a chance. My first memories, I was probably 4 years old. And I remember my father coming home drunk again, and he was violent. I remember grabbing my mother by the hair and hauling her into the bedroom, and her screaming and you know, throwing a plate against the wall. I remember as a 4-year-old, 5-year-old, 10-year-old, witnessing the domestic violence, witnessing the alcoholism, the drunkardness. And it makes you, you know, you're sick to your stomach as a child because you're along for the ride. You have no say in what's happening in the family. You have no power. You can't prevent anything from happening. You just know that on a Friday night when they start drinking, it's not going to go well. It's not going to go well when Dad isn't around for the weekend. And you know, Sunday night when he finally comes home, it's going to go like it always goes. You know that when the landlord comes, knocks on the door, and your mother's like, quiet, kids, and you're pretending not to be home, it's not a good thing. You know that at the end of the month, there's no food in the house. You know, our best meal was at school. You know, in the 70s, when we would be in school, they would call the students up that were paying for their lunch. They'd lay down their 75 cents and 10 cents for chocolate milk, and then they'd say, free hot lunch, kids. They clearly identified who the poor kids were. We had a different color ticket. It was red. And you'd go up there and do the walk of shame and get your free ticket. You know, some people just refuse to do it because they're too ashamed and they went without. The shame that we put on these children because of the acts of their parents. My father had gone to a local variety store and there was a collection jar for some charity and it was full of money. My dad grabbed it and ran. The police were chasing him. He ran down the railroad tracks. He stashed it and he ran home. And he told my brother, who was 12 at the time, hey, Ryan, if you go grab that, I'll split it with you. Too dangerous for you to go get it, but you'll send your son out to grab it. You know, so there's a lot of that, a lot of unemployment. There was a lot of him womanizing, and he didn't hide it. In 1975, he came home one time drunk for the last time, and my mother locked the door, but he ripped the door off the hinges and came in the house, and he told my mother that he had gotten a girl pregnant. And you can imagine how that went over. And so she called the police, and the local police chief and a local state trooper showed up, and my father was a fighter, and a fight ensued. And that was the first time I smelled mace. And we're four boys in a tiny two-bedroom trailer, and they sprayed him, and he dropped on the ground, and they hauled him off. And that was the last time he was at the house. He was charged in the end with, you know, child support, which he didn't pay. And so we just suffered. That was it. We suffered. My mother's pregnant at 15, at 17, at 20, and 22. There are four children in one. My brother's and I in one bedroom. I mean, there were times in the winter where the pipes would freeze. We wouldn't have any water for a couple of months. No shower, no drinking water, no toilet, you know, all of that. We'd go to the neighbors and borrow 3 or 4 gallons of water, you know, just to cook with maybe and melt snow to flush the toilet. And up here in Maine, real cold winters, and there are times in the month we'd buy kerosene by the gallon jug just to get us through the night. And times are tough. When my brother was 18, he joined the Army. As many people do, to kind of break the cycle of poverty, and he joined the military police, and I went to visit him my senior year, the next year, and it was pretty cool. He had an Army uniform on. He was driving a cruiser. I'm like, wow. You know, just 3 months ago, you were here in high school. And so I decided to do the same thing. And when I saw the recruiter, I said to him, I want as much college money as you can give me, and I want to be a military policeman. I very much enjoyed the Army. The structure was good for me. The positive male role modeling, you always had supervision from sergeants and staff sergeants. They were always present. I deeply respected the drill sergeants. They were professionals. They were just the masters of their world. And what I really liked about it too is nobody knew who your father was. Nobody knew you lived in a shack. Nobody cared. Everybody starts zero. You're nothing. I don't care if your dad's a professor or a surgeon or he's in jail. You're going to be judged on your integrity, your work ethic, your ability to work as a team member. And can you do a good job? Do you care? Are you patriotic? All of that. And so I got busy doing that. You know, I maxed the physical fitness test. I was an expert on with my rifle. I was always to work early. I was always the last one there. I was always very courteous to my superiors, my subordinates, and to the people I arrested. And I'll tell you, I loved serving in the Army. And when I came off active duty, you know, I decided I wanted to get out of the Army because I wanted to be a law enforcement officer in the civilian world. And I applied for a position at the Somerset County Jail. And when I did, the sheriff asked me, yes, we'd be glad to hire you. You have a good background in the Army and as a military policeman, but you have any questions of me? And I said, the only question I have is it going to be a problem that my father is currently in that jail? And he said, it's not if it's not for you.
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26: And we continue with Our American Stories and the story of Randy Liberty. When we last left off, Randy had just accepted the job as a correction officer in the very prison his own father was incarcerated. Here's Randy.
27: I love my father. He's my father. He just missed the duty to take care of his children, really, and he felt no obligation to do that. He was always good time dad without the burden of the responsibility of grinding to pay for everything, knowing that your children are on food stamps and welfare and free hot lunch. And funny, I never had a lot of ill feelings toward him. He was, you know, the funnest one in the room, charismatic, hug you, kiss you, love you, and then go out. You know, he did what he wanted in the moment. I mean, there was one time where we didn't have any Christmas presents under the Christmas tree, and he looked across the street and he saw there was a six-seated toboggan with a pad on it, and it's, you know, probably a $100 toboggan, fancy. And he went over and grabbed it. And it was obvious that the young girl had received that for Christmas. He grabbed it and brought it in the house and said, Merry Christmas, kids. And the law enforcement officers pounded on the door an hour later and said, Ronnie, they saw you take the toboggan. And he said, you got a warrant? Get the hell out of here, and slammed the door. And that night, he was pulling us behind his truck through the snow, and we were riding all over town in this toboggan. Good time dad, right? Good time dad. Even when he was incarcerated and I was his officer, it went right over his head. It was like, good to see you, Ran. Where you and I would hunker into our cell and be so ashamed, right, that your child is supervising you in a correctional facility. But it went over his head. I don't know. He lacked that ability to feel maybe remorseful. In the 80s, there was very little training for corrections officers. And so literally they handed me keys and gave me a jumpsuit that didn't fit. And up the stairs I went. And not only was he in the same jail, but he was in the same unit. So when I went into the unit, there he was. And, hey, Dad, how you doing? And so for 3 months, I would literally say, what do I do now, Dad? And he was training me as a corrections officer while he was an inmate. And as silly as that sounds, but he helped me kind of navigate how to be a civilian corrections officer. Frankly, it was some of the best time I spent with him. You know, 8 hours a day, 40 hours a week. We talked and there we hung out. You know, I think that living with a father who was incarcerated or domestically violent, and then as a law enforcement officer, spending 20 years on the street, being in homes where I'd see people in a very disadvantaged environment, where there'd be a single parent trying to do the best they could, no money, you know, shut the power off, maybe drug addiction, a lot of that going on. I could sympathize with the victims of that. I could sympathize with the children. I could sympathize with a single parent trying to make ends meet. And I felt, you know, some connection to those families. And I think that it informed my leadership as a sergeant, as a chief, as a sheriff, as the commissioner, as the warden. In 2019, the commissioner of corrections here in the state of Maine asked me if I'd have interest in becoming the warden at the Maine State Prison. The Maine State Prison is the inspiration for Stephen King's Shawshank Redemption. That's the prison. And so it had been 40 plus years since I'd been there to visit my father. And now I was at the prison as the warden. And when I got there, I saw a lot of solitary confinement. I saw an atmosphere that was us against them. Officers were being assaulted frequently. There was a lot of hopelessness. And it was there that I decided that, you know, we're going to fix this. But it was a challenge. You know, there's a certain prison tradition and culture at every one of the correctional facilities I manage and throughout the nation. The traditional us against them, a baton in my hand and a can of mace in my other hand, that's how we manage things, through violence. That's not the kind of modeling that I want to do. I want to model how to be a good man, a professional. How would I treat my children, my spouse? It's not with a baton and mace. We talk through things. And so we began that journey, but it was difficult. You know, there's a lot of tradition, and a lot of the officers thought, you're going to get people killed. When someone arrives in my system, what I try to do is I try to identify what brought them there. Is it addiction? Is it mental health? And then we work together to try to resolve those issues. So when they're released, we don't continue this pattern, because no one wins. If they continue to come back, the taxpayers lose, the families lose, the individual loses, everyone loses if they continue to come back. So anything that we can do to reduce the return to custody or recidivism rate, we get busy doing that. With everything that I did, it had to be low cost, no cost, because I didn't want to give the governor or the legislature the ability to say, that's unfunded, you can't do it. So I wouldn't even ask. So when I first got there, I saw all these lawns and I said to myself, you know, why aren't we gardening? This is very therapeutic, like you would with your grandmother, to be able to put your hands in the soil to nurture and grow something. And so we tilled up the land, and the land was like something you'd see on the side of the road. It was gravelly, sandy. It was just fill. And so what I did was I jumped in the dumpsters, and you can imagine, when you feed 4,000 meals a day, the scrapings, the peelings, the, all the organics that were there, they were being thrown in a dumpster and brought to the transfer station. That cost me about $140,000 a year to pay for that, those tipping fees. So I jumped in the dumpster. We removed all the organics. I brought in the main compost school. They taught our residents how to compost. And then we started composting everything and rotating it back in the soil. No cost to anyone. I then went to the local nursery, the greenhouse. And in Maine, you can't plant anything that's delicate before Memorial Day because still a threat of frost. And so any of the seedlings that are after Memorial Day that are at the greenhouse that are 12 inches tall, they're too leggy, they won't sell. And so I went to the greenhouse and said, do you have any post-retail seedlings that I can, you know, we can work out a deal, I can get a reduced cost? He said, you can have them all. And so he gave me 3,000 pepper plants, 4,000 tomato plants. We planted every one of them. I brought in the University of Maine Cooperative Extension. Now they've taught more than 140 of my residents to be master gardeners. They were excited about it. They were learning about botany, and they really enjoyed it. And so the first year, we had a ton of tomatoes and peppers, and then we only grew from that. Now we produce about 300,000 pounds of produce in all of my correctional facilities. There's no chemical fertilizers. There's no pesticides. It's all organic, and it allows them to have an endless salad bar. 25% of the vegetables and produce that we produce in the prison goes to the food pantries on the outside. So we're doing a lot of that kind of redemptive work that allows the individuals to redeem and you know, be released healthy than when they arrived. And they have a refrigerator or stove. They cook their own food. If you and I were to go there right now, they're probably baking banana bread or something. And they'd offer you sit down, and it's very normalized. And I don't even have an officer in there. This is a maximum security prison. There's no officer in there. An officer comes through occasionally and says, you guys need anything? Everything cool? And then leaves. That's unheard of. I had the Liberation Institute come to me and say, would you consider allowing us to come in the facility to do yoga instructor, to certified yoga instructors? What would it cost me? They said, nothing. Come on in. So anything that we did was low cost, no cost. It didn't cost anybody anything, but greatly enhanced the environment that we were working in. In 2017, I had 87 assaults on staff, and last year I had 7. I created a veterans pod, and there are 74 veterans there, and they have that shared experience of combat, of service. And I brought in an American Legion post. I reached out to them. I said, I'm a Legionnaire, retired Command Sergeant Major. I did a tour in Iraq. Let's talk about what you can do for your veterans that are incarcerated. They were very willing. Most of these guys were retired. They're looking for something to do to help fellow vets. In they came, and it allowed them to be connected to the veterans on the outside. And the Legionnaires come in, and there's that fellowship. As part of that, we have a America Vet Dog program, and that program allows our incarcerated veterans to train service dogs for 14 to 16 months, creating the cleanest dogs I've ever seen. These dogs, these service dogs that are released back to the community to disabled veterans, turn lights on, get something on the refrigerator, get your diabetic bag. If you're having a nightmare, they'll nudge you, and it gives the veterans on the inside a chance to continue to serve on the outside.
26: And you've been listening to Randy Liberty tell one heck of a story. He gets through the Army and then discovers that he has an appetite for working in the prison, does, and gets promoted all the way up to warden at the prison that inspired the movie Shawshank Redemption. And it was there that he wanted to sort of create a new way of thinking about incarceration and about inmates. He wanted to figure out how to lower the return rate, that is, lower the recidivism rate. And part of that had to be treating those inmates as human beings and treating them well. Gardening, cooking, you heard about all the things that they ended up doing. In 1987, there were 80 assaults in this prison. That number reduced to almost 7. When we come back, more of the story of Randy Liberty here on Our American Stories.
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28: A 26-year-old babysitter charged with child abuse accused of beating a 5-year-old boy with a belt. Henry Rodriguez Castillo asking the child where his mother was, saying she should be at home instead of at work in the hammocks. The child began crying, and investigators say Castillo repeatedly struck the boy. Three South Florida men accused of taking part in a statewide burglary ring that targeted hardware stores. The Martin County Sheriff's Office announcing details of Operation Hammer Time across 13 Florida counties.
29: The surveillance footage was pretty key. Some of these guys didn't cover up their tattoos, wore the same clothing to some multiple burglaries.
28: Major Ruben Romero says the men are all from Miami-Dade County and they would bring the stolen high-end brand tools back with them and sell them. A Homestead man charged with animal cruelty accused of shooting out a cat's eye with a BB gun. The pet owner called police and said his neighbor, 66-year-old Ramiro Perez, fired 3 shots at the cat. Perez jailed on a $2,500 bond. With Florida's News, I'm Kim Tyler.
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33: Some construction reports you should know about, including the roadway reduced to 2 lanes, both north and southbound of I-75. That's between MLK and Fowler Avenue, also in Hillsboro 301, both north and southbound between Bloomingdale Avenue and Dr. King Boulevard. In Pinellas, the Gandy westbound approaching I-275 is reduced to 1 lane, as well as Tyrone Boulevard, both north and southbound between 5th Avenue North and Park Street, also Curlew eastbound after Countryside Boulevard. I'm Brian Black, News Radio WFLA.
34: A less humid and cooler night across the area after a frontal boundary moved through the region that is now stalled out 2 hours south. Partly cloudy skies are dew points in the lower 60s and 50s in some spots. Our temperatures more comfortable in the upper 70s, but you could expect our overnight lows to reach the 60s as we wake up tomorrow morning along the Nature Coast, and upper 60s, lower 70s closer to the coastline. It's going to be another cloudy day with afternoon highs in the mid 80s. I'm Max Defender, meteorologist Zuleika Soler.
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26: 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Here's Randy once again.
0: I've got 160 individuals that are in college full-time in the prison system. I've got 12 that are graduate students. I've got 4 that are PhD candidates. And the benefit of that really is if somebody graduates from college while they're in the Maine Department of Corrections, they return to prison at a rate of 0.05%. So they don't come back. They become good fathers, good mothers, you know, good spouses, and they don't return and they become good citizens. The first time that we started this was maybe 8 years ago. I had Colby College, it's an Ivy League school here in Maine, reached out to me. They asked me if one of the residents who was a graduate student could be an adjunct professor at the college via Zoom. And after consideration, I granted it. And he taught 3 semesters. And then on a Saturday night, Governor Mills called me and said, please tell me he's not teaching at Colby. The positions of commissioner are very fragile. The average lifespan is about 2.5 years nationally. If things go wrong, we're gone. And so I said to her, before you make me park my bags, let me explain. He made $27,000 last year. And when he made that, he paid tuition for his nephew to go to college. He paid $800 for his mother to get breaks so she could get her car inspected and go to work. He paid for residents that don't have any money, an indigent resident fund. He paid $1,000 to the homeless shelter. And she's like, this is the stuff we're looking for. And so since then, we've blown that up. I have an individual that obtained a paralegal degree while he was in. He worked for a law firm while he was in a law firm on the outside. He did much of their legal work. When he was released, he was a paralegal for them, still is to this day. I have one woman that's doing a 30-year bid, and she's the grants manager for a home health care company. She's got 20 more years to go, but she's earning $65,000 a year by doing that. And that, you know, some of the listeners are going to say, where's the punishment in that? What I say to them is, when I was a drug investigator, there'd be times when people may do 30 burglaries before they're caught. And they owe the victims of their crimes $50,000 in total. If somebody is working in the prison making $100 a month, those victims never get their money back. You send them each a $5 check. It's insulting. And if we care about the victims of crime, an individual making $60 a year is sending that 8-year-old

So he relieves the tax burden on the taxpayer. He pays taxes for the state and the feds. He pays child support, mortgage, and for the victims. One of the best programs that we've been able to affiliate with is the National Prison Debate League. We have been able to form debate teams at every one of our correctional facilities, and an all-women's debate team coming from the Women's Center. We invited MIT to come, their debate team, or some of the sharpest minds in the U.S. They debated them, and to see these women who have, in many cases, not have any education, no self-esteem, many of them are victims of sexual assault and domestic violence, some of them missing many teeth, no self-esteem at all, to study, research, practice, and debate students from MIT, and they beat them. They beat them. And they've beaten 6 different schools that way. MIT, Harvard, Wake Forest, and the staff were cheering the residents on. I'm like, oh, we're onto something here. We're all people. We all care about each other. We're on the same journey. The National Prison Debate League was really groundbreaking. You know, I have other ones. We do Scrabble tournaments, and each one of the prisons brings a champion to one central location, and it's a big deal. Always trying to find things for them to do that's meaningful to them, that fills their time, grows them intellectually, builds their self-esteem, and really assures success when they release. I have many stories of transformation. We have a lot of people, like many states, I have 90 people doing life. You know, when you get arrested and you get a 50-year bid as a 20-year-old, you're probably not going to make it out alive. And so we have a lot of people that were very helpless, were in segregation. There was no hope. There's no opportunity. I had an individual that got a 40-year bid and was helpless, was in segregation. And when we started to open up opportunities for him, he flourished. He was able to get an associate degree in early childhood development. He has a bachelor's degree in early childhood development. And I just went to his graduation where he has a master's degree. And he's using that to help the youth that are incarcerated here in Maine. I've got 37 youth that are incarcerated for violent crimes. He's able to zoom in from the Maine State Prison and find meaning in helping to coach and mentor them. He's able to say, I've traveled your journey. This isn't cool. Being at the Maine State Prison is not cool. Go to school, be respectful, get a college degree or a trade, raise a family, be truly happy. What do you want? This drinking and drugging and this trouble is going to land you here, and you will be sincerely regretful for what you've done. And he made $72,000 last year. He works externally for a firm. A guy doing, he's probably done 27 years of his bid. He was able to purchase his own home from the Maine State Prison. Now he has a home in the community. He's fixing it up through contractors. He's going to be a homeowner, a landlord, renting it out to a free Mainer from the prison, right? And now he has hope. He knows that he has employment when he gets out. He knows that he never dreamed he'd have a home. Never dreamed. He thought, I'll get out when I'm 55 years old. I won't have any money in the bank. I won't have an education. I won't have a career. I'm going to be on welfare. I'm going to be a loser. You know, and he just felt that way. And now he has all the hope in the world. It was just truly amazing to see that transformation. I had another gentleman that became incarcerated and doing a heavy bid. And when I first went to the prison, I met him and he had tattoos all over his face. And he's a very dark man. He had no hope. And he since has done a conversion. And he has a bachelor's degree now. He works for a nonprofit on the outside, earning a fair market wage. He goes on Zoom now with fellow employees that are free. And when they see his face covered in tattoos, it's offsetting. Knowing he's coming from the prison and he looks like that, that can be a barrier to people. I purchased a tattoo removal piece of equipment, and he was the first one in line. When I went to the prison to see how it was working, there are two nurses and he had his goggles on and they're removing all of the ink on his face. And so he's going through the process, and the process is 8 times. You have to have 6 to 8 weeks in between. So he's on a journey for a year and a half to get all these tattoos removed, but he's been significantly transformed. It's been amazing. You know, I think that if I haven't traveled the journey that I traveled, I wouldn't truly understand. You know, regardless of where you start off in life, you don't have to stay there. In America, you can be redeemed and you can set the course for whatever you wish to do. Anything is possible through education or service in the military. If you work,

0: hard and you have good integrity and you do the right thing when no one's watching, you can be successful. And I think my brothers and I are an example of that. And there are hundreds and hundreds of people that are incarcerated that if we give them a second chance, we give them an opportunity, they can be successful too.
1: And a terrific job on the production, editing, and storytelling by our own Madison Derricotte. And a special thanks to Randy Liberty, author of Liberty's Prison. My goodness, this should be a movie. No, better still, it should be a TV series. Story after story. A man who, well, sort of could have easily given up hope given his childhood. Easily could have turned in the wrong direction. But in the end, as he said, regardless of where you start in life, you can do anything in America. And my goodness, did he. And I think without that experience with his dad, I don't know that he would have done what he did. I don't know that he would have had the empathetic power to transform a prison and provide hope to those inmates and potentially a future life. The story of Randy Liberty, a hope story and a redemption story here on Our American Stories.
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1: This is Lee Habib, and this is Our American Stories. Up next, another installment of our Story of Us, the Story of America series, with Hillsdale College professor and author of the terrific book, Land of Hope, Dr. Bill McClay. Although populist William Jennings Bryan would lose the election to William McKinley, he'd start a revolution that would come to be known as the Progressive Movement. Let's get into this story. Take it away, Bill.
18: It turns out that Bryan won more votes, 6.5 million, than any candidate in American history, except for McKinley's performance that year. The fact was, there was little reason to believe this Reform Party was some kind of blip, but to gain enough traction to win the presidency, the Reform torch would have to be taken up by the Progressive Movement, which included a more middle-class and professional dimension. The Progressive Movement was filled with educated Americans, civic-minded Americans to boot, who were religious and quite earnest, morally speaking. They didn't just wish to address poverty and the poor, but to change the governance and systems that brought about that poverty. And by doing so, they would restore democracy itself. They supported real changes in hope of restoring what they believed were the classic American values, older values. The movement started not at the national level, but at the local level. In the city of Toledo, Ohio, for example, Samuel Golden Rule Jones, a self-made millionaire and Christian socialist, created free kindergartens, public parks and baths, and the 8-hour workday, all very popular reforms. In Cleveland, Mayor Tom Johnson was an even bolder reformer than his Toledo counterpart. One popular fight for reformers was over control of electricity and water. These reformers wanted household essentials like that controlled by public rather than private interests. By 1950, nearly two-thirds of cities had publicly owned water systems, and many had public transportation, too, along with electricity. This was, to the progressive mindset, a nod to what they called the public interest. The public interest, set apart by the self-interest. The idea was simple. Pursuit of the public interest was the highest ideal and the chief concern of government. This belief was predicated on the progressive distrust of politics itself, which they believed was a never-ending series of wheeling and dealing with business and private interests and manifested in vote trading, or worse, vote buying. What progressives preferred was an expert managerial class to run the government for its own sake and protection, with the added benefit that they, the experts, would have no outside conflicts of interest getting in their way to support the public interest. Those experts could proceed in a more scientific and disinterested way due to their expertise. All this sprang the creation of the city manager system of government, with the city of Dayton, Ohio, leading the charge. What that looked like was quite simple. An unelected professional city manager with the proper credentials generally gained in the universities was hired by the city council to run the many city departments, all of whom would report not to the city council, but to the city manager, the disinterested expert himself. This system would, by 1923, be in place in more than 300 cities across the country in one form or another. Changes were about to happen in state governments as more governors battled with powerful corporate interests such as the railroads. Progressives looked to usher in changes in how laws were made, introducing ideas like the initiative, which would allow citizens to end run the legislature in passing laws. And then there was a referendum, which gave the people the power to overrule their legislatures. And last but not least, the party primary process would strip party bosses, presumably, of their power. This all showcased a real paradox at the heart of progressive thinking. On the one hand, they were quite skeptical of democratic political institutions and looked favorably on the ideas of experts and professionals wherever possible. On the other hand, they had real faith in the people and in the people's ability to make positive changes reflecting the public interest. In short, they had great faith in democracy, but much less faith in democratic institutions. In some places, these new ways of thinking about government worked. In Wisconsin, Robert La Follette would give birth to what would be called the Wisconsin idea, in which government, informed by the best and latest research at their big local university, the University of Wisconsin at Madison, would create and put into action the very best thoughtful policies based on science, the science of government, so to speak, rather than the offerings or demands of political pressure groups. The hope ideally would be that this process of governance would produce better government and better delivery of government services and weed out government corruption. If there was a great example of this kind of government, it was Wisconsin. But there were cracks in this system. Progressives, it turns out, believed human beings were basically good and that evil was a product of bad social systems. They didn't subscribe to the idea that there could be something wrong or unchangeable or even sinful deep within the soul of the individual. They also refuted the notion that problems in governance and government could be solved by a system of competition in which ambitious people would be countered by other ambitions and interests. This had been a deeply and longly held American view, tracing back to James Madison and the Constitution, which is structured around just such a system of competition. Correction would be found and improvement discovered through science and the expert class. Progressives believed this. They believed there was a form of social intelligence that would properly order the affairs of human beings and citizens. And that was the problem. There was an arrogance underlying the progressive view, a form of paternalism that actually could be shocking, a form of hubris which could have tragic consequences. Progressives had little understanding or concern for the plight, for instance, of racial minorities or religious minorities. And they failed to see that many immigrants tended to have larger families, and this was a deep and genuine cultural norm, not some kind of social problem. It sometimes became impossible to distinguish between the reformers' desire to uplift the people they serve and their desire to remold and reshape them more to their liking. A shocking number of progressives came to see real merits in a growing scientific field, eugenics. A theory that pushed for human engineering that would all but end what progressives deemed to be undesirables from the general population. So there was a battle between the scientific wing of progressivism and the religious wing. Big conflicts and bigger questions emerged. How could one square the purifying elements of progressivism with the Christian ethos that respects each and every human life as equal, equal under the law, and equally made in the image of God? How could this scientific efficiency gospel on the workplace front, how could that be squared with the Christian notions of the dignity of all work and of the worker? How could progressives hold these almost diametrically opposed value systems together? And there's one more important point here. These progressives were not radical socialists or communists. There was no desire to destroy capitalism or private property. What they instead hoped for was to make capitalism more humane, to soften capitalism's rough edges, and improve such dire necessities as worker safety and satisfaction. Question remained, how to do that? To that question, there were two answers from the progressives. The first is best described as the antitrust method. Give government the power to break up large concentrations of power and wealth. Prevent monopolies, keep all good and healthy competition alive, all of which would serve the public interest. The second approach, which we'll call the consolidation method, would accept concentration and bigness in some businesses as a necessary evil and even a public good, one that made possible efficiencies based on scale, the kind of scale that delivered better outcomes to consumers. It was better to regulate them with the public interest in mind. Both approaches had been adopted in some form or another in the economy. The question was which would come to dominate the reform movement in the years to come, and to some extent today. But one thing was clear. Despite its city and state beginnings, progressivism would need to grow into a national movement, addressing national issues if it were to have any real and lasting impact on the country. Perhaps the biggest lingering question for the progressive movement was the Constitution itself. Was our founding document still the pillar of our governance and the foundation of American law? Or was the Constitution outdated, not up to the challenges of modern industrial life? These were questions being asked in almost every walk of American life, and sooner or later, they would have to be answered.
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0: A Miami judge and lawyers lay the groundwork for jurors who may get to see the boat that crashed in 2022, killing a teenage girl and severely injuring another. Prosecutor Laura Adams says jurors would be able to board the boat one at a time if they wanted.
2: They would be able, if anybody wants to go on the vessel, there will be somebody who can escort them on, let them walk around, look at it, and then escort them back off.
0: Okay. Miami-Dade real estate broker George Pino is facing charges including manslaughter and vessel homicide. His trial could start as early as Monday if six jurors are selected Friday. The Palm Beach County Sheriff's Office monitoring a planned teen takeover event at the mall at Wellington Green this Friday.
3: A flyer circulating on social media encourages teens to, quote, bring your crew, bring the energy, let's take over. These so-called teen takeovers have proven to be violent, including a couple of recent ones in the Tampa Bay area. In one, a teen was shot multiple times, a 16-year-old arrested. In another, more than 20 people were arrested at a park, a majority of whom faced charges of violence against law enforcement. Florida's Attorney General James Uffmeyer calling the events unacceptable and says statewide investigators are coming up with a plan to prosecute those responsible. I'm Joel Malkin.
0: Another takeover advertised on social media in the Tampa Bay area this week, but Hernando County deputies put a stop to it before anyone could begin gathering outside. Sheriff Al Nienhuis says some of his deputies had seen a flyer promoting an event outside the Beacon Theater in Spring Hill.
4: We wanted to react to that because we did not want to have some of the same issues that we've had in other areas of the Tampa Bay that where teens have taken over and some violence has occurred, maybe some vandalism, and we want our people to feel safe.
0: Deputies in Pasco County took a similar action Monday night in Wesley Chapel. Police in St. Augustine Beach say they've also canceled a teen takeover planned for Thursday afternoon at the pier. With Florida's News, I'm Kimba Tyler.
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7: Some construction reports you should know about, including the roadway reduced to 2 lanes, both north and southbound of I-75. That's between MLK and Fowler Avenue, also in Hillsboro 301, both north and southbound between Bloomingdale Avenue and Dr. King Boulevard. In Pinellas, the Gandy westbound approaching I-275 is reduced to 1 lane, as well as Tyrone Boulevard, both north and southbound between 5th Avenue North and Park Street, also Curlew eastbound after Countryside Boulevard. I'm Brian Black, News Radio WFLA.
9: A less humid and cooler night across the area after a frontal boundary moved through the region that is now stalled out 2 hours south. Partly cloudy skies are dew points in the lower 60s and 50s in some spots. Our temperatures more comfortable in the upper 70s, but you could expect our overnight lows to reach the 60s as we wake up tomorrow morning along the Nature Coast, and upper 60s, lower 70s closer to the coastline. It's going to be another cloudy day with afternoon highs in the mid-80s. I'm Max Effendery, meteorologist Zuleika Soler.
11: Negotiations with Iran are going well. I'm Lisa Lacera, Fox News. Those words from President Trump this afternoon, hours after Iran launched a barrage of missiles and drones into Kuwait.
12: Kuwait's military alone says Iran fired 13 ballistic missiles and 17 drones, with debris falling in residential areas. Several Iranian drones hit Kuwait's international airport, killing one Indian national and wounding 63 others. The IRGC says this was in response to U.S. Central Command taking out a telecommunications tower on Keshem Island and disabling a commercial vessel attempting to skirt the blockade and head to Iranian ports. CENTCOM says it acted after the IRGC sent boats to lay mines in the strait.
11: Fox's Jennifer Griffin in Washington. For the first time, the House has passed a measure that would limit U.S. military action in Iran, with four Republicans joining Democrats in voting in favor. It next goes to the Senate. President Trump defends a Justice Department compensation fund that was scrapped amid bipartisan opposition.
13: Even though Acting Attorney General Todd Blanche says the Justice Department is not moving forward with a near $1.8 billion anti-weaponization fund, President Trump is not committing to a permanent end of the program.
16: The weaponization fund, as far as I'm concerned, was a beautiful thing.
13: The president says he believes many Americans do deserve compensation, including those prosecuted after the January 6th Capitol riot.
11: Fox's Jared Halpern at the White House. A man convicted in the Capitol riot has a job at the Pentagon. Acting Press Secretary Joel Valdez says Elias Irizarry is working in the Pentagon's policy office, calling him a qualified, patriotic young professional. Irizarry was convicted in 2023 of a misdemeanor trespassing charge. His appointment was first reported by the Washington Post. 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
15: This is Lee Habib, and this is Our American Stories, and we tell stories about everything here on this show, and we love to tell stories about our own history. And always, our This Day in Histories and our historical segments are brought to us by the great folks at Hillsdale College. Here's Roger McGrath to tell us the story of a mining woman who sought her fortunes in a man's world and became one of the greatest women of the Old West. Dr. McGrath is a professor in Southern California and the author of Gunfighters, Highwaymen, and Vigilantes, Violence on the Frontier. Here's Roger.
17: Known as the Frontier Angel or the Saint of the Sourdoughs, Nellie Cashman was one of the courageous women who helped make America's conquest of the frontier our Homeric era. She ranged far and wide on every mining frontier, from Arizona and Mexico in the south to Alaska and the Klondike in the far north. She is not forgotten. She is an inductee of the Alaska Mining Hall of Fame, the Arizona Women's Hall of Fame, and Arizona Women's Heritage Trail. There's also a Nellie Cashman Day in Tombstone. She was a character in the 1950s TV series The Life and Legend of Wyatt Earp, and the U.S. Postal Service honored her with a stamp in 1994. Born in County Cork, Ireland in 1845, Nellie is only a teenager when she, her sister Frances, and her widowed mother leave Ireland and sail to Boston in 1860. When the Civil War erupts, a shortage of young men allows Nellie to find work as a bellhop in a hotel. Not many bellhops look like Nellie, a beautiful and finely featured young woman with waist-length brunette hair, flawless fair skin, and sparkling expressive eyes. Here's Jane Baker, author of the Nellie Cashman biography, Tough Nut Angel, the tale of a real-life adventuress of the Old West.
18: There's a legend that says that Nellie met General Ulysses S. Grant and had a conversation with him that ended in him suggesting that she go to the West because she would fit better there.
17: With the end of the Civil War, the Cashmans decide it's California for them. They arrive in San Francisco after sailing on steamships and crossing through the jungles and mountains of Panama on burros. Frances, or Fanny as she's called, marries Irishman Tom Cunningham and starts a family. Nellie is off for mining strikes in Arizona, Nevada, and Idaho. In each new mining camp, she establishes a boarding house and a restaurant, builds it into a profitable enterprise, then sells out and moves on. Any miner down on his luck eats for free at Nellie's, and Nellie is always ready to grubstake a prospector. She also has a talent for the healing arts and nurses many an injured or ill miner back to health. Here's a story of the Old West, Marshall Trimble, otherwise known as the Will Rogers of Arizona.
19: Nellie took great pride in the fact that she never turned away a hungry miner who had no money to pay for his meal or board. And when there was a need to raise money, whether it was for churches and schools or hospitals or a family of a miner killed in a mining accident, well, Nellie would head downtown for the saloons or the brothels with her hat turned upside down, and she always left with a hat full of money. The source of those donations never bothered her. She said one time, whether the money comes from an upstanding citizen or a member of an outlaw faction makes no difference to me. And the money doesn't know the difference either.
17: In 1874, Nellie joins a party of 200 Nevada miners headed for the Cassiar Mountains in northern British Columbia, near the border of the Yukon. The region is practically unknown and all but inaccessible, but the miners, including Nellie, the only female, reach their destination and strike gold on the upper reaches of the Stikeen River and along its major tributary, Dease Creek. It's only fall, when winter comes to the Cassiars. The miners are caught unprepared for the heavy snowfalls and severe cold. As their supplies dwindle, dozens begin falling ill with scurvy. Their beloved Nellie is not among them. She left earlier for a vacation in Victoria on Vancouver Island. When word reaches Victoria, the miners are entrapped by snow and ice and suffering terribly. Nellie purchases 2,000 pounds of supplies, including plenty of lime juice, hires six men, and heads for Dease Creek. At Wrangell, Alaska, U.S. customs officers try to dissuade her from what they term a mad trip. But Nellie pushes on. When the commander of Fort Wrangell hears that a woman is headed into the Cassiars, he dispatches a lieutenant with a squad of soldiers to rescue her. They don't catch up with Nellie until high up on the Stikeen River. Nearly exhausted and suffering greatly from the cold, the soldiers find Nellie camped comfortably on the ice of this frozen Stikeen. The lieutenant says she is cooking her evening meal by the heat of a wood fire and humming a lively air. The soldiers greatly accept her offer of hot coffee and food and return without her. The winter weather is so severe that people in coastal settlements think Nellie must have died. Here again is Jane Baker.
18: There was a small avalanche, and Nellie's tent was buried 10 feet deep in the snow. Now, when I heard about this, I wondered, how did she figure out how to get out of there? Well, if you spit, your spit will go down. So what she did was spit and climb the opposite directions, and she climbed out of the hole. She dug herself up out of it.
17: After 77 days on the trail and digging herself out of a snowslide, Nellie reaches Dease Creek. Upon hearing of Nellie's trek, a newspaper called it an extraordinary feat by an indomitable female who possesses all the vivacity as well as the push and energy inherent to her race. With lime juice and good food, Nellie nurses every one of the 200 snowed-in miners back to good health. She is called the Angel of the Cassiars.
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15: And we return to Our American Stories and continue with Roger McGrath and the story of Nellie Cashman.
23: Nellie stays in British Columbia for another 3 years, operating her businesses and raising money to build St. Joseph's Hospital in Victoria. In 1878, Nellie returns to San Francisco to visit her mother in the Cunninghams. Fanny and her husband now have 3 boys and 2 girls who love their Aunt Nell and are fascinated by her many adventures. A new mining strike soon sends Nellie to Tucson in Arizona Territory. She opens the Delmonico Restaurant, the first business in Tucson owned by a woman. But in 1880, she heads for the new silver strike at Tombstone. She takes over operation of the Russ House Hotel and within weeks becomes part owner. One of the prospectors she feeds for free in grubstakes is Edward Doheny, who later becomes one of America's great oil men. Not long after Nellie begins operating the Russ House Hotel, her sister's husband dies of tuberculosis. Nellie rushes to San Francisco and brings Fanny and her children to Tombstone to live in a home immediately behind the Russ House. In 1883, Fanny dies of tuberculosis, and Aunt Nell finishes the job of rearing the Cunningham children. When Nellie arrives in Tombstone, there is no Catholic church. Here again is Marshall Trimble.
19: In 1880, there was an article in the Tombstone Epitaph that said, Nellie Cashman, the irrepressible, started out yesterday to raise funds for the building of a Catholic church. We don't know what success attended her first effort, but bet there is going to be a Catholic church in Tombstone before many more days if Nellie has to build it herself.
23: She convinces the owners of the Crystal Palace Saloon, one of the owners is Wyatt Earp, to allow Sunday services to be held there until a church is built. Nellie leads the way in fundraising for what becomes the Sacred Heart Church. Nellie also helps build the first school in Tombstone and the first non-military hospital in Arizona, St. Mary's, in Tucson. She also establishes a fund for prospectors injured in mining accidents and serves as treasurer of Tombstone's chapter of the Land League of Ireland. Nellie becomes one of the most influential and respected figures in Tombstone. Here again is Jane Baker.
18: during the time she was raising those kids in Tombstone, the gunfight at the OK Corral happened, and Nellie knew all of those players, Doc Holliday, Wyatt Earp, all his brothers. She knew the mayor of Tombstone named John Klum, who thought she was absolutely wonderful and wrote glowing reports of her.
17: John Klum, the publisher of the Tombstone Epitaph and Tombstone's first mayor, said of Nellie, "Her frank manner, her self-reliant spirit, and her emphatic and fascinating Celtic brogue impressed me very much and indicated that she was a woman of strong character and marked individuality." Here's Marshall Trimble with another story exemplifying Nellie's servant's heart.
19: During the Christmas season of 1883 in Bisbee, five men pulled a robbery, killing four people, including a pregnant woman. They were caught, tried, and convicted, and sentenced to hang. Nellie took it upon herself to be their mother confessor. And just before the hanging, an entrepreneur had built a grandstand outside the high walls of the Tombstone Courthouse and was selling tickets to watch the hanging. The outlaws pleaded with Nellie not to let their hanging become a public spectacle. So, the night before the event, Nellie and some friends arrived, late in the evening, with tools in hand, and they tore it down. After the five men were hanged, the authorities had planned to donate their bodies to medical science. But the condemned men protested to Nellie, so she saw to it that they were given a proper burial and hired a guard to protect their graves for several days.
17: One day, a dying Mexican stumbles into Tombstone and collapses at the entrance to the Russ house. Nellie has him carried inside and put on a bed. Before he dies, he mutters to her, "Mule, go to Mule." Gold nuggets are found in his pockets. Nellie and some 20 Tombstone miners are soon exploring the desert inland from Mule in Baja California. The party runs out of water, and several of the men are on the verge of death from dehydration. The Phoenix Herald newspaper reports that Nellie and two others have died of thirst. Actually, Nellie is in better shape than any of the men. She volunteers to go off on her own, assuring her fellow prospectors a good angel will guide her to water. She crosses miles of scorching desert and miraculously comes upon an isolated mission. Not pausing to rest, she organizes a rescue party and helps drive burros loaded with goatskin sacks of water back to the miners. She arrives just in the nick of time. In 1895, at the age of 50, Nellie is still going strong when she arrives in Tucson. A newspaper reports, "Yesterday, Tucson was visited by one of the most extraordinary women in America, Nellie Cashman, whose name and face have been familiar to every important mining camp or district on the coast for more than 20 years. She rode into the town from Casa Grande on horseback, a jaunt that would nearly have prostrated the average man with fatigue. She showed no sign of weariness and went about town in that calm, businesslike manner that belongs particularly to her. When news of the great strike in the Klondike reaches the States, Nellie is off for the far north immediately. She arrives in Dyea, Alaska during March 1898 and becomes one of the first women to take the steep Chilkoot Pass Trail.
19: At the summit on the Canadian border, the Mounties required each stampeder to pack 2,000 pounds of supplies or they wouldn't let them in. I guess they didn't want American citizens to perish on Canadian soil. Well, 54-year-old Nellie had to make several trips up the snow-packed trail, but she was able to pass inspection. And then while waiting for the ice to thaw, she built a raft and then floated 500 miles down the Yukon River to reach Dawson, braving a series of fierce rapids along the way.
17: Nellie soon opens a restaurant and a grocery store, which includes a small library that becomes known as the Prospector's Haven of Rest. A newspaper reports, "Her entrance into a saloon or dance hall is the signal for every man in the place to stand." Nellie has always done well, but she really strikes it rich in the Klondike.
23: Her claim on Bonanza Creek pays her more than $100,000, equivalent to $3 million in today's money. Nellie continues living and prospecting in the Yukon and Alaska for another 25 years. She becomes an expert musher, more than once driving teams of dogs through the snow for hundreds of miles. Here's Marshall.
19: In 1923, at the age of 78, she mushed a dog sled team 350 miles in just 17 days. Newspapers all over Alaska carried the story of that intrepid lady named Nellie Cashman.
23: During the fall of 1924, her fabled health finally begins to fail. She dies at age 79 in January 1925 in St. Joseph's Hospital, which she had helped build nearly 50 years earlier.
19: Nellie was single all her life. She had several proposals. She was a very pretty woman, but she never married. And when asked if she ever feared for her safety, being the only woman among so many rough-hewn men, she replied sweetly, "If you act like a lady, men will always treat you like one."
23: Shortly before she dies, a reporter asks her if she ever feared for her virtue while living in all-male mining camps or prospecting on wild frontiers. She replies, "Bless your soul, no. I never have had a word said to me out of the way. The boys would sure see to it that anyone who ever offered to insult me could never be able to repeat the offense."
15: And thanks to Roger McGrath for that storytelling, and he's told so many good ones here on this show. Also thanks to Greg Hengler. Nellie Cashman's story here on Our American Stories.
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22: A motorcyclist dies after crashing into a hearse parked outside a funeral home in Northwest Miami-Dade. The sheriff's office says the critically injured rider was taken to the hospital where he later died. The crash happened outside the Angels of Paradise mortuary. A pickup truck driver charged with DUI manslaughter and vehicular homicide following the death of a boat ramp toll booth attendant. Volusia County Sheriff deputy body camera video shows 35-year-old Deanna Harrell being arrested after her truck stalled in the surf Tuesday.
24: Where's this driver?
25: It's a woman. She's wearing an orange shirt.
22: Investigators say 63-year-old 6-year-old Tammy Jo Baker died on the beach. A Miami-Dade school bus driver released from jail after a 6-year-old boy is found wandering the streets alone. 62-year-old Maritza Barbarena drove the bus straight to her home and locked it up without checking the rows for sleeping students.
9: Committed the offense of child neglect, no great bodily harm.
22: The judge ordered her to have no contact with the child. With Florida's News, I'm Kimba Tyler.
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14: Some construction reports you should know about, including the roadway reduced to 2 lanes, both north and southbound of I-75. That's between MLK and Fowler Avenue, also in Hillsborough 301, both north and southbound between Bloomingdale Avenue and Dr. King Boulevard. In Pinellas, the Gandy westbound approaching I-275 is reduced to 1 lane, as well as Tyrone Boulevard, both north and southbound between 5th Avenue North and Park Street, also Curlew eastbound after Countryside Boulevard. I'm Brian Black, News Radio WFLA.
16: A less humid and cooler night across the area after a frontal boundary moved through the region that is now stalled out 2 hours south. Partly cloudy skies are dew points in the lower 60s and 50s in some spots. Our temperatures more comfortable in the upper 70s, but you could expect our overnight lows to reach the 60s as we wake up tomorrow morning along the Nature Coast, and upper 60s, lower 70s closer to the coastline. It's going to be another cloudy day with afternoon highs in the mid-80s. I'm Max Effendery, meteorologist Zuleika Soler.
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15: And we continue with Our American Stories. Canada is an independent nation and not a part of the United States, most likely because of smallpox. During the Revolutionary War, the most dangerous place for a Continental Army soldier was not on the battlefield, but rather within an encampment. In fact, fever and infections from smallpox killed more soldiers than any wound suffered in battle. And because smallpox was common in England, most British soldiers had already been exposed and were immune. But the disease was less common in America, and the average Continental soldier was not. Here to tell the story is William Federer. He is a nationally known speaker, best-selling author, and president of Amerisearch, Inc., a publishing company dedicated to researching America's heritage. Take it away.
25: Smallpox is 10 times more terrible. The quote from John Adams is, "Disease has destroyed 10 men for us, where the sword of the enemy has killed one." This was in a letter John Adams wrote to his wife Abigail, April 13, 1777. During the Revolution, soldiers were plagued with typhoid, yellow fever, and smallpox, which an estimated 30% of the soldiers became infected with. So the soldiers were living in tight quarters, and so the diseases could spread easily, and they didn't always have proper sanitation. So this largely began when the British evacuated Boston. The British had occupied Boston for 9 months, and when they finally left Boston, they left their infected soldiers behind. So spreading across the continent, smallpox epidemic killed an estimated 145,000 settlers and Indians. Fortunately for General George Washington, he was immune to smallpox. And by this time, he's 19, he accompanied his older half-brother, Lawrence Washington, to the island of Barbados, and he gets smallpox. The year is 1751. Washington recovered, and he came back to America. His older brother died, and George inherited Lawrence's estate, and the rest is history. But now he's immune to smallpox, and so when the Army gets the disease, he can go amongst the Army and not be affected. On July 4th, 1775, Washington cautioned against travel around Boston. He said, as there may be danger of introducing smallpox into the Army. Now, they didn't know about diseases. It wasn't until the middle 1800s that you had Louis Pasteur and the microscope and discovering viruses and so forth. So they weren't sure how this spread. Even John Adams.

0: has every precaution that can be taken to guard against this evil. On December 4th of 1775, Washington informed Congress that the British were sending civilians infected with smallpox out of the city. So Washington said, by recent information, General Howe is going to send out a number of inhabitants. A sailor says that a number of these coming out have been inoculated with the design of spreading smallpox through the camp. So the British, back when they did have Boston for those 9 months, the word was that they were intentionally infecting people with the smallpox and intentionally sending them out to George Washington's troops. On January 1st of 1777, British ships sailing under a flag of truce released 400 American prisoners who were suffering from smallpox. They released them at Connecticut's Milford Harbor. So you think, oh, great, here's the British, like one of those prison ships, and they're going to let some Americans go. Well, the ones that they let go are infected with smallpox. Within a month, 45 had died, along with one of their caregivers, Captain Stephen Stowe. The British officer, Duncan, had suggested, as cited in a book published in 1777, dip arrows in matter of smallpox and twang them at the American rebels. This would disband these stubborn, ignorant, enthusiastic savages. Now, Quebec, Canada, may have been captured by Americans in December of 1775, and Canada then could have become part of the United States had it not been for smallpox. American Captain Hector McNeil told of a congressional committee investigating the failure of the Army's expedition to Canada. He said smallpox was sent out of Quebec by British Governor Guy Carleton, inoculating the poor people at government expense for the purpose of giving it to our Army. So the situation was General Benedict Arnold. He had been a hero up to this point before he flipped and became a traitor. But Benedict Arnold was leading an American army up to Canada, and they could have captured Montreal, they could have captured Quebec, but he reported that nearly 1,200 American troops at Montreal, where they were camped, were suffering from smallpox. So out of his 1,200 men, he only had 500 that could fight. So here you have a General Sullivan, he's got militia, they're supposed to go up and join this army, and they're like, oh, we don't know if we want to join it. You have all these people sick and dying of smallpox. General Gates conceded, as fine an army as has ever marched into Canada has this year been entirely ruined with smallpox. The line of retreat extended nearly 13 miles distance, and a great part of them sick with smallpox. John Adams wrote from Philadelphia, June of 1776, our misfortune in Canada are enough to melt a heart of stone. The smallpox is 10 times more terrible than Britons, Canadians, and Indians together. This was the cause of our precipitate retreat from Quebec. They did develop a method of inoculating where the pox would scab over and they would scrape the scab and get powder from it, and then they would blow it up somebody's nose. The threat of smallpox did not lessen until widespread inoculations were called for by Dr. Benjamin Rush. Rush was a member of the Continental Congress, where he signed the Declaration of Independence. He is considered the father of American medicine. Dr. Rush personally inoculated Virginia Governor Patrick Henry against smallpox, as well as Pennsylvania's troops, resulting in their low rate of illness. So he was doing a section of the troops here, another section of the troops there, and they would get sick for a little while and recover. So Dr. Benjamin Rush began to make this important contribution against this deadly enemy of smallpox.
1: And a great job, as always, by Greg Hengler on that piece. And a special thanks to William Federer. He's an

0: internationally known speaker, best-selling author, and president of Amerisearch, Inc., a publishing company dedicated to researching America's heritage. And so we learn why Canada isn't a part of the United States. The story of smallpox and the Revolutionary War here on Our American Story.
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0: This is Our American Stories, and now it's time for our Do the Right Thing series about ethical dilemmas, and it's sponsored by our friends at the Daniels Fund. And today, Alex Cortez brings us a voice from Colorado Springs, Colorado.
16: I think growing up, you always want to look up to somebody, and it's very easy to look up to your own dad. And I think with my dad being a building contractor, it was very easy for me to see what he did for a living. We could drive by a building and, you know, I very proudly would say, you know, my dad built that.
17: We're listening to Jim Johnson, who in college was a fifth-year senior and didn't always look up to his dad.
16: In between my first and second senior year in college, he said, hey, let's go to breakfast tomorrow, which is not a real standard in our house. It usually means there's an issue that we got to resolve. So we met downstairs and we're walking out the door. And he said, well, I've decided I'm not going to hire you, you know, when you get out of college. And I said, well, that's fine, because I don't want to work for you when I get out of college. We actually never made it to breakfast.
17: After succeeding at another construction company, Jim did make it back to their family business, G.E. Johnson. And he would eventually lead it and lead the cultivation of their culture that's focused on values and ethics and through ethical dilemmas like this.
16: We had an example in the Denver Tech Center. I honestly believe it was an honest mistake. We poured a garage for a parking structure, a whole parking structure, a foot too high. And we discovered it early on. And, you know, it was going to be a 7-digit fix. If we admitted our own mistake, tore out all that concrete, redid the excavation and got it set right. And that's what we did. We didn't debate it. We didn't try to find, you could have found logic on why you did it a foot high. There's enough conflicting drawings in all of the stuff we do, trust me. We could have come up with some goofy repair, you know, alternative solution by ramping up part of the parking lot, or we could have just said, hey, for, you know, X number of dollars, you know, forgive our mistake. But we met with that job team. They owned up to it. They explained why. And we went to the owner and said, here's our mistake and here's what we're doing. I honestly believe we, next time that client builds something, they'll absolutely hire us. Because we did. We held ourselves accountable. And it costs our company financially to do it right. And we don't hide behind those. We didn't terminate anybody because they made this mistake. I mean, we did our due diligence, found out it was just truly an honest error. And there was multiple places in there we should have caught it. So, guys, you got to, that's why we have processes. Let's make sure we're following these. And I think stories like that are, you know, people roll their eyes and go, you guys are absolutely stupid. Yeah, I wouldn't have had it any other way. And actually, the decision didn't even come to me to make the decision. They'd already made the decision. So they're empowered to enforce, you know, what we believe is our integrity. Well, they told me what they wanted to do, right? Or they told me what what they believe the right thing to do was. And I, you know, said, yes, I would agree with that. I probably would have a harder time telling them no. I think that would have surprised them more. And I don't think they had a very good plan if I would have said no. The reward is at doing the right thing, and I believe long term that's going to open up more opportunities.
17: And given the growth during Jim's leadership, it probably already has.
16: The first year we were just under 200 million, and we've been up to as high as 900. You know, contractors funny, and my dad used to say this, you're only as good as your last job, because that's what people remember, that's what the market remembers. So yeah, you don't get to a point and start coasting.
17: And sometimes the economic environment doesn't even allow for it, such as during the Great Recession of 08-09.
16: Yeah, we got down to about 250 million. From at the time, we were right around 450. So not quite half, but close. Yeah, it was rough. In 08 and 09, we had gotten too much work that did not move forward in the mountain resorts. And when that went away, we kind of went, oh crap. So we were left trying to get new work along with everybody else. When you're faced with things like pandemics and financial crises, the easy answer or the alternatives have a tendency to present themselves more often. And I think what our company does well is we really look at the more longer term effect rather than the immediate. We don't manage our financial wherewithal year to year. Of course we do from an accounting and, you know, progress, but when we make decisions, we say, okay, where's that going to put us 10 years from now? You know, 5 years from now? I mean, is this just a hit of sugar that doesn't benefit us at all? Then we need to move on. Does it make us a better company? No. You know, then we move on. We had a tremendous opportunities in 8, 9, 10 to get into government contracting, because if you'll recall, the government was putting all this money into these shovel-ready projects. But a lot of them were with minority or disabled vet set-aside organizations. I mean, we've got five military bases here in Colorado Springs, and it'll be odd if we have a job there in 3 years. So much of the work on those installations is a set-aside that we're not eligible for. Small business, minority, disadvantaged, service disabled. I mean, there's a tremendous amount of work that we can't even compete on. It's designed for smaller projects, but the government was trying to get these jobs out in such a hurry. You know, a guy that normally does $300,000 or $400,000 a year, you know, so it's him and maybe one other person, are being asked to step up and run a $45 million project. Well, they don't have the infrastructure. They don't have the financial wherewithal. They don't have the people. So we had, I think, 75. I talked to 75 different individuals who wanted to be our business partner.
17: Jim laughed because these are not how business partnerships usually work. In these cases, the smaller minority contractors use bigger companies like Jim's to do the heavy lifting. They don't do too much, but because they're minority status, they get the contracts that Jim couldn't. And they get guaranteed profits off of his greater work. But they do offer to share some of it with him.
16: In order to structure those things really correctly, that person has to run that job, that project. And they would all shut the door and say, well, you don't have to do it that way. Here's how you would do it. You know, they would name up, you know, this company, they all do it this way. You just fire your guy and then I hire him tomorrow. And then, you know, you can back charge me the payroll expense off the profit. And it's just, it's not right. It's not the right way to run it. Or they put up an agreement that the government would see, but back behind there's an agreement between the contractor and the service disabled vet that kind of unwinds it and says, you know, actually we're in control. However, we're going to put you up there, but you got to act within our discretion. And so it's just wrought with opportunities to take shortcuts, but you're really not advancing the company and you're not growing people. And it would be a terrible example for our people to see. We just sat there and said, if I am not willing to compromise the future of our company to survive this year or to get this job, because it's not right. Yes, we could absolutely use that job and absolutely use that profit this year, but in order to do that, if we have to lie or not disclose things to the government or the contracting agency, it's not worth it. And boy, they had a lot of people pitch it to us, but none of that got any traction with our upper management group. And I'm proud of them for that type of not taking that easy answer, that financial reward, and recognize that the long-term effect of that could be devastating to us. So implementing that longer view on how you make decisions, I think, has helped us. Now, potentially, you know, we haven't experienced the great profitability that some of the other companies have, but, you know, we have our integrity. you get to sell your integrity once, right? And I would say there's not a number great enough for me to sell it.
0: A special thanks to Jim Johnson for sharing those stories, and he's right, you only get to sell your integrity once. And by the way, he drills these values, these principles, deep into his company. I mean, that idea that lower management itself, before it ever went to the boss, had made the decision to own up to its error and lose a seven-figure amount, well, basically probably turn the project into an unprofitable one. But so what? And it was a no-brainer. Their integrity was what mattered most. But it's hard to do. Jim Johnson and his story on Our American Story.
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17: A 35-year-old woman arrested, charged with vehicular homicide and DUI manslaughter, accused of killing a toll booth attendant with her pickup truck. Volusia County Sheriff's deputy body camera video shows Deanna Harrell being handcuffed on the beach where her truck stalled in the surf Tuesday.
18: Deanna, here's what's going to happen right now. I'm going to put handcuffs on you.
19: Are you serious?
18: Yep.
17: Investigators say 63-year-old boat ramp attendant Tammy Jo Baker died at the scene. A 6-year-old boy found wandering the streets of Miami-Dade alone and a 62-year-old school bus driver facing a child neglect charge. Investigators say Maritza Barbarena failed to check the rows of seats for sleeping students after driving the bus to her home.
20: Ma'am, part of the conditions of any release are going to prohibit from having any contact, direct or indirect, to the alleged victim.
17: The judge set a low bond and Barbarena has been released from jail. The idea of AI data centers not going over well in many Tampa Bay area communities, and Hernando County commissioners taking up a proposal for a 1-year moratorium on new development applications while officials look at zoning, land use, and infrastructure considerations. Several speakers at a Tuesday public hearing made their point very clear.
21: Commissioners, you have the ability to stop this right now and not be weak. Let's take a permanent stance of no data centers in Hernando County ever.
17: In Lakeland, where residents spoke out against a proposed data center Monday, the applicant for a center has withdrawn from a review meeting with city officials after receiving initial review comments. A rare sighting on Florida's East Coast, a black bear captured on video by a Treasure Coast resident, Jessica Visser from the Town Park Community of Tradition, couldn't believe her eyes.
22: At first, I thought I was hallucinating, and then I thought it was a dog, and I was like, oh, it's too big to be a dog. And then I realized it was a black bear, which I've never, ever seen here. And I grew up here.
17: The bear won't be removed unless it becomes a threat. And wildlife experts say they are not generally aggressive towards humans. But residents are advised to keep their garbage locked up as best they can. And don't put things like pet food out because that can attract the bears. With Florida's News, I'm Kimba Tyler.
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24: Some construction reports you should know about, including the roadway reduced to 2 lanes, both north and southbound of I-75. That's between MLK and Fowler Avenue, also in Hillsboro 301, both north and southbound between Bloomingdale Avenue and Dr. King Boulevard. In Pinellas, the Gandy westbound approaching I-275 is reduced to 1 lane, as well as Tyrone Boulevard, both north and southbound between 5th Avenue North and Park Street, also Curlew eastbound after Countryside Boulevard. I'm Brian Black, News Radio WFLA.
25: A less humid and cooler night across the area after a frontal boundary moved through the region that is now stalled out 2 hours south. Partly cloudy skies are dew points in the lower 60s and 50s in some spots. Our temperatures more comfortable in the upper 70s, but you could expect our overnight lows to reach the 60s as we wake up tomorrow morning along the Nature Coast, and upper 60s, lower 70s closer to the coastline. It's going to be another cloudy day with afternoon highs in the mid 80s. I'm Max Defender, meteorologist Zuleika Soler.
0: It's not true. I'm Sue Guzman, Fox News. President Trump denying reports that peace talks with Iran have broken down. He tells the New York Post he would like to meet with the new Ayatollah who's contributing to the peace talks, and he says they're getting along very well. More from Fox's Peter Ducey.
1: The president says fake news reports that the Islamic Republic of Iran and the USA stopped speaking a few days ago are false and erroneous. The conversations between us have been going on continuously, including 4 days ago, 3 days ago, 2 days ago, 1 day ago, and today. Where they lead, one never knows. The president also now admits he has recently used some nasty language while talking to Bibi Netanyahu. He did a podcast with Miranda Devine for the New York Post. He confirms an Axios report about some F-bombs over the phone, and he elaborates that he is perturbed, his word, that Netanyahu keeps attacking Lebanon to their north.
0: On Wednesday, the House of Representatives sent a rare pushback to President Trump, voting in favor of the War Powers Act, several Republicans joining Democrats. U.S. and Iran have launched new strikes, even as President Trump claims that talks are ongoing. Iran reportedly says it is pausing talks until Israel stops attacking Hezbollah in Lebanon. Secretary of State Marco Rubio blames the terror group while testifying before a House committee.
2: We are hopeful that we can create a paradigm in which Lebanon's government and Israel can work together to disarm Hezbollah and allow the people of Lebanon to reclaim its country. But it's complex.
0: Now Israel and Lebanon have agreed to renew their fragile ceasefire and create so-called pilot security zones in Lebanon that would ban Hezbollah militants. U.S. Southern Command confirming it has launched a kinetic strike against a suspected narco-terrorist vessel in the eastern Pacific Wednesday. Two males aboard the vessel were killed. No U.S. military forces were injured. The U.S. has launched more than 60 such lethal kinetic strikes this year. 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
1: Jurors may get to see the remains of a boat that crashed in Biscayne Bay, killing a teenage girl and severely injuring another in 2022. The judge set the ground rules with lawyers.
2: This is what they're going to do. This is the time they have to do it. They have their notebooks. They are not to say a word.
1: Miami-Dade real estate broker George Pino facing charges including manslaughter and vessel homicide. If six jurors are selected Friday, his trial could start as early as Monday. Federal money coming into Florida coffers. FEMA reimbursing the state $1.5 billion for costs related to hurricanes and other disasters. Senator Ashley Mooney says the money will help pay for more than 500 projects across the state dating back several years.
3: For smaller cities, smaller counties, given to them through FEMA in an efficient manner, in a timely manner, is so very important.
1: Moody also highlighting the recently passed TRAC Act, which requires FEMA to update in real time the status of claims for disaster victims. With Florida's News, I'm Kimba Tyler.
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7: Some construction reports you should know about, including the roadway reduced to two lanes, both north and southbound of I-75. That's between MLK and Fowler Avenue, also in Hillsborough 301, both north and southbound between Bloomingdale Avenue and Dr. King Boulevard. In Pinellas, the Gandy westbound approaching I-275 is reduced to one lane, as well as Tyrone Boulevard, both north and southbound between 5th Avenue North and Park Street, also Curlew eastbound after Countryside Boulevard. I'm Brian Black, News Radio WFLA.
8: A less humid and cooler night across the area after a frontal boundary moved through the region that is now stalled out 2 hours south. Partly cloudy skies are dew points in the lower 60s and 50s in some spots. Our temperatures more comfortable in the upper 70s, but you could expect our overnight lows to reach the 60s as we wake up tomorrow morning along the Nature Coast, and upper 60s, lower 70s closer to the coastline. It's going to be another cloudy day with afternoon highs in the mid 80s. I'm Max Defender, meteorologist Zuleika Soler.
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7: And welcome back. George Norrie along with Dr. Randy Shannon from criticalhealthnews.com. And again, that toll-free number to call. There are people there taking notes on what she says to make it easy for you. 1-855-949-7234. Randy, what is it about the human body that minerals and supplements that are out there on the planet help you?
8: Oh my gosh. We can't live without them. You know, our immune system isn't just one thing. It's an entire army. And so when
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8: 60 minerals. That's part of fueling that army. We have something called helper T cells. Those are the generals. And then they identify the threats and they coordinate a response in the body. And the killer T cells, they are the special forces. They seek out and destroy viruses, virus-infected cells, damaged cells, and potentially the cancerous cells. You know, we talked about shingles. When a virus enters the body, the helper T cells sound the alarm. They activate killer T cells. and they stimulate antibodies.

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0: 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Ryan Gorman live at 5, Glenn Beck at 9, Clay and Buck at noon, and Hannity at 3. We are News Radio WFLA. Dangerous weather could be fast approaching. Don't rely on that weird guy standing on the beach to let you know.
4: Well, we might have some rain later on.
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6: A Miami judge and lawyers lay the groundwork for jurors who may get to see the boat that crashed in 2022, killing a teenage girl and severely injuring another. Prosecutor Laura Adams says jurors would be able to board the boat one at a time if they wanted.
7: They would be able, if anybody wants to go on the vessel, there will be somebody who can escort them on, let them walk around, look at it, and then escort them back off.
6: Okay. Miami-Dade real estate broker George Pino is facing charges including manslaughter and vessel homicide. His trial could start as early as Monday if six jurors are selected Friday. The Palm Beach County Sheriff's Office monitoring a planned teen takeover event at the mall at Wellington Green this Friday.
8: A flyer circulating on social media encourages teens to, quote, bring your crew, bring the energy, let's take over. These so-called teen takeovers have proven to be violent, including a couple of recent ones in the Tampa Bay area. In one, a teen was shot multiple times, a 16-year-old arrested. In another, more than 20 people were arrested at a park, a majority of whom faced charges of violence against law enforcement. Florida's Attorney General James Uffmeyer calling the events unacceptable and says statewide investigators are coming up with a plan to prosecute those responsible. I'm Joel Malkin.
6: Another takeover advertised on social media in the Tampa Bay area this week, but Hernando County deputies put a stop to it before anyone could begin gathering outside. Sheriff Al Nienhuis says some of his deputies had seen a flyer promoting an event outside the Beacon Theater in Spring Hill.
9: We wanted to react to that because we did not want to have some of the same issues that we've had in other areas of the Tampa Bay that where teens have taken over and some violence has occurred, maybe some vandalism, and we want our people to feel safe.
6: Deputies in Pasco County took a similar action Monday night in Wesley Chapel. Police in St. Augustine Beach say they've also canceled a teen takeover planned for Thursday afternoon at the pier. With Florida's News, I'm Kimba Tyler.
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12: Some construction reports you should know about, including the roadway reduced to two lanes, both north and southbound of I-75. That's between MLK and Fowler Avenue, also in Hillsboro 301, both north and southbound between Bloomingdale Avenue and Dr. King Boulevard. In Pinellas, the Gandy westbound approaching I-275 is reduced to one lane, as well as Tyrone Boulevard, both north and southbound between 5th Avenue North and Park Street, also Curlew eastbound after Countryside Boulevard. I'm Brian Black, News Radio WFLA.
13: A less humid and cooler night across the area after a frontal boundary moved through the region that is now stalled out 2 hours south. Partly cloudy skies are dew points in the lower 60s and 50s in some spots. Our temperatures more comfortable in the upper 70s, but you could expect our overnight lows to reach the 60s as we wake up tomorrow morning along the Nature Coast, and upper 60s, lower 70s closer to the coastline. It's going to be another cloudy day with afternoon highs in the mid 80s. I'm Max Defender, meteorologist Zuleika Soler.
14: The delegate ceasefire holding. I'm Ted Lindner, Fox News. President Trump says the ceasefire is still on despite Iran's strikes on Gulf state neighbors, as a permanent peace deal remains elusive. Fox's Jared Halpern with the latest from the White House.
15: President Trump is downplaying Iranian airstrikes on Kuwait, a barrage that killed at least one civilian and wounded others.
16: There's a reason for everything, and we hit them pretty hard the night before, and actually last night.
15: The president says he considers the ceasefire with Iran to still be in place.
16: It's a different part of the world. You know, I'd say in that part of the world, ceasefire is when you're shooting in a more moderate manner.
15: President Trump says he also believes Iran is moving closer to signing a deal to abandon its nuclear program, an agreement he says that could come together by this weekend. At the White House, Jared Halpern, Fox News.
14: Meanwhile, the president suffering a rare defeat in the GOP-led House in a largely symbolic vote. Democrats joined by a handful of Republicans voted to curb his war powers in Iran. If the measure did make it to President Trump, he likely would just use his veto power. Israel and Lebanon agreeing to renew their fragile ceasefire and create a number of security zones inside Lebanon. Hezbollah militants would be banned from those zones. The renewed ceasefire comes after a heated call from President Trump to Israeli Prime Minister Benjamin Netanyahu. President Trump announcing tonight he will nominate Todd Blanche to serve as Attorney General, tapping his former personal lawyer for the post. The president speaking a little bit earlier tonight.
16: I'm instructing Dan and everybody else that's involved in that very complicated process, which is going to go, I think, very quickly, that we are going to make him permanent Attorney General.
14: Blanche has been serving as acting Attorney General. And the New York Knicks take game one of the NBA Finals in San Antonio, knocking off the Spurs 105-95. The Knicks finished the game on an 11-0 run, Jalen Brunson scoring 30 points. Game two is Friday night. 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

0: 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Guaranteed human.
1: A motorcyclist dies after crashing into a hearse parked outside a funeral home in northwest Miami-Dade. The sheriff's office says the critically injured rider was taken to the hospital where he later died. The crash happened outside the Angels of Paradise mortuary. A pickup truck driver charged with DUI manslaughter and vehicular homicide following the death of a boat ramp toll booth attendant. Volusia County Sheriff deputy body camera video shows 35-year-old Deanna Harrell being arrested after her truck stalled in the surf Tuesday.
2: Where's this driver? It's a woman. She's
3: wearing an orange shirt.
2: Yeah, orange shirt.
1: Investigators say 63-year-old Timmy Joe Baker died on the beach. A Miami-Dade school bus driver released from jail after a 6-year-old boy is found wandering the streets alone. 62-year-old Maritza Barbarena drove the bus straight to her home and locked it up without checking the rows for sleeping students.
4: Committed the offense of child neglect, no great bodily harm.
1: The judge ordered her to have no contact with the child. With Florida's News, I'm Kimba Tyler.
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8: Some construction reports you should know about, including the roadway reduced to 2 lanes, both north and southbound of I-75. That's between MLK and Fowler Avenue, also in Hillsboro 301, both north and southbound between Bloomingdale Avenue and Dr. King Boulevard. In Pinellas, the Gandy westbound approaching I-275 is reduced to 1 lane, as well as Tyrone Boulevard, both north and southbound between 5th Avenue North and Park Street, also Curlew eastbound after Countryside Boulevard. I'm Brian Black, News Radio WFLA.
9: A less humid and cooler night across the area after a frontal boundary moved through the region that is now stalled out 2 hours south. Partly cloudy skies are dew points in the lower 60s and 50s in some spots. Our temperatures more comfortable in the upper 70s, but you could expect our overnight lows to reach the 60s as we wake up tomorrow morning along the Nature Coast, and upper 60s, lower 70s closer to the coastline. It's going to be another cloudy day with afternoon highs in the mid 80s. I'm Max Defender, meteorologist Zuleika Soler.
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8: A 35-year-old woman arrested, charged with vehicular homicide and DUI manslaughter, accused of killing a toll booth attendant with her pickup truck. Volusia County Sheriff's deputy body camera video shows Deanna Harrell being handcuffed on the beach where her truck stalled in the surf Tuesday.
9: Deanna, here's what's going to happen right now. I'm going to put handcuffs on you.
10: Are you serious?
9: Yep.
8: Investigators say 63-year-old boat ramp attendant Tammy Jo Baker died at the scene. A 6-year-old boy found wandering the streets of Miami-Dade alone and a 62-year-old school bus driver facing a child neglect charge. Investigators say Marita Barbarina failed to check the rows of seats for sleeping students after driving the bus to her home.
10: Ma'am, part of the conditions of any release are going to prohibit from having any contact, direct or indirect, to the alleged victim.
8: The judge set a low bond and Barbarina has been released from jail. The idea of AI data centers not going over well in many Tampa Bay area communities, and Hernando County commissioners taking up a proposal for a 1-year moratorium on new development applications while officials look at zoning, land use, and infrastructure considerations. Several speakers at a Tuesday public hearing made their point very clear.
11: Commissioners, you have the ability to stop this right now and not be weak. Let's take a permanent stance of no data centers in Hernando County ever.
8: In Lakeland, where residents spoke out against a proposed data center Monday, the applicant for a center has withdrawn from a review meeting with city officials after receiving initial review comments. A rare sighting on Florida's East Coast, a black bear captured on video by a Treasure Coast resident, Jessica Visser from the Town Park Community of Tradition, couldn't believe her eyes.
12: At first, I thought I was hallucinating, and then I thought it was a dog, and I was like, oh, it's too big to be a dog. And then I realized it was a black bear, which I've never, ever seen here. And I grew up here.
8: The bear won't be removed unless it becomes a threat. And wildlife experts say they are not generally aggressive towards humans. But residents are advised to keep their garbage locked up as best they can. And don't put things like pet food out because that can attract the bears. With Florida's News, I'm Kimba Tyler.
13: It's Ryan.
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14: Some construction reports you should know about, including the roadway reduced to 2 lanes, both north and southbound of I-75. That's between MLK and Fowler Avenue, also in Hillsborough 301, both north and southbound between Bloomingdale Avenue and Dr. King Boulevard. In Pinellas, the Gandy westbound approaching I-275 is reduced to 1 lane, as well as Tyrone Boulevard, both north and southbound between 5th Avenue North and Park Street, also Curlew eastbound after Countryside Boulevard. I'm Brian Black, News Radio WFLA.
15: A less humid and cooler night across the area after a frontal boundary moved through the region that is now stalled out 2 hours south. Partly cloudy skies are dew points in the lower 60s and 50s in some spots. Our temperatures more comfortable in the upper 70s, but you could expect our overnight lows to reach the 60s as we wake up tomorrow morning along the Nature Coast, and upper 60s, lower 70s closer to the coastline. It's going to be another cloudy day with afternoon highs in the mid 80s. I'm Max Defender, meteorologist Zuleika Soler.
16: Negotiations are continuing. I'm Sue Guzman, Fox News. President Trump denying reports that peace talks with Iran have broken down. Fox's Peter Ducey.
17: The president says fake news reports that the Islamic Republic of Iran and the USA stopped speaking a few days ago are false and erroneous. The conversations between us have been going on continuously, including 4 days ago, 3 days ago, 2 days ago, 1 day ago, and today. Where they lead, one never knows. The president also now admits he has recently used some nasty language while talking to Bibi Netanyahu. He did a podcast with Miranda Devine for the New York Post. He confirms an Axios report about some F-bombs over the phone, and he elaborates that he is perturbed, his word, that Netanyahu keeps attacking Lebanon to their north.
16: On Wednesday, the House of Representatives sent a rare pushback to President Trump, voting in favor of the War Powers Act, several Republicans joining Democrats. Another state is being investigated by lawmakers following accusations of Medicaid fraud.
18: House Republicans are investigating Medicaid fraud in Ohio. This comes after they found fraud in Minnesota. Texas Republican Brandon Gill claims that bad actors from the Somali community operate in both states. At a hearing, Gill tangled with Democratic Ohio State Senator Nikki Antonio. But Antonio pushed back, saying Republicans control Ohio state government. House Republicans dared Democrats to oppose anti-fraud bills. One bill on the floor increased oversight for child care programs. Another bill blocks people from bilking the needy out of government aid.
16: Fox's Chad Pergram. President Trump announcing Wednesday night he will nominate Todd Blanche to serve as Attorney General, tapping his former personal lawyer for the post. An official announcement expected Thursday. Blanche has been serving as acting AG since Pam Bondi was fired by Trump in April. America's listening to Fox News.
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1: Jurors may get to see the remains of a boat that crashed in Biscayne Bay, killing a teenage girl and severely injuring another in 2022. The judge set the ground rules with lawyers.
2: This is what they're going to do. This is the time they have to do it. They have their notebooks. They are not to say a word.
1: Miami-Dade real estate broker George Pino facing charges including manslaughter and vessel homicide. If six jurors are selected Friday, his trial could start as early as Monday. Federal money coming into Florida coffers. FEMA reimbursing the state $1.5 billion for costs related to hurricanes and other disasters. Senator Ashley Mooney says the money will help pay for more than 500 projects across the state dating back several years.
3: For smaller cities, smaller counties, given to them through FEMA in an efficient manner, in a timely manner, is so very important.
1: Moody also highlighting the recently passed TRAC Act, which requires FEMA to update in real time the status of claims for disaster victims. With Florida's News, I'm Kimba Tyler.
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7: Some construction reports you should know about, including the roadway reduced to two lanes, both north and southbound of I-75. That's between MLK and Fowler Avenue, also in Hillsboro 301, both north and southbound between Bloomingdale Avenue and Dr. King Boulevard. In Pinellas, the Gandy westbound approaching I-275 is reduced to one lane, as well as Tyrone Boulevard, both north and southbound between 5th Avenue North and Park Street, also Curlew eastbound after Countryside Boulevard. I'm Brian Black, News Radio WFLA.
8: A less humid and cooler night across the area after a frontal boundary moved through the region that is now stalled out 2 hours south. Partly cloudy skies are dew points in the lower 60s and 50s in some spots. Our temperatures more comfortable in the upper 70s, but you could expect our overnight lows to reach the 60s as we wake up tomorrow morning along the Nature Coast, and upper 60s, lower 70s closer to the coastline. It's going to be another cloudy day with afternoon highs in the mid 80s. I'm Max Defender, meteorologist Zuleika Soler.
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6: A Miami judge and lawyers lay the groundwork for jurors who may get to see the boat that crashed in 2022, killing a teenage girl and severely injuring another. Prosecutor Laura Adams says jurors would be able to board the boat one at a time if they wanted.
7: They would be able, if anybody wants to go on the vessel, there will be somebody who can escort them on, let them walk around, look at it, and then escort them back off.
6: Okay. Miami-Dade real estate broker George Pino is facing charges including manslaughter and vessel homicide. His trial could start as early as Monday if six jurors are selected Friday. The Palm Beach County Sheriff's Office monitoring a planned teen takeover event at the mall at Wellington Green this Friday.
8: A flyer circulating on social media encourages teens to, quote, bring your crew, bring the energy, let's take over. These so-called teen takeovers have proven to be violent, including a couple of recent ones in the Tampa Bay area. In one, a teen was shot multiple times, a 16-year-old arrested. In another, more than 20 people were arrested at a park, a majority of whom faced charges of violence against law enforcement. Florida's Attorney General James Uffmeyer calling the events unacceptable and says statewide investigators are coming up with a plan to prosecute those responsible. I'm Joel Malkin.
6: Another takeover advertised on social media in the Tampa Bay area this week, but Hernando County deputies put a stop to it before anyone could begin gathering outside. Sheriff Al Nienhuis says some of his deputies had seen a flyer promoting an event outside the Beacon Theater in Spring Hill.
9: We wanted to react to that because we did not want to have some of the same issues that we've had in other areas of the Tampa Bay that where teens have taken over and some violence has occurred, maybe some vandalism, and we want our people to feel safe.
6: Deputies in Pasco County took a similar action Monday night in Wesley Chapel. Police in St. Augustine Beach say they've also canceled a teen takeover planned for Thursday afternoon at the pier. With Florida's News, I'm Kimba Tyler.
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12: Some construction reports you should know about, including the roadway reduced to two lanes, both north and southbound of I-75. That's between MLK and Fowler Avenue, also in Hillsboro 301, both north and southbound between Bloomingdale Avenue and Dr. King Boulevard. In Pinellas, the Gandy westbound approaching I-275 is reduced to one lane, as well as Tyrone Boulevard, both north and southbound between 5th Avenue North and Park Street, also Curlew eastbound after Countryside Boulevard. I'm Brian Black, News Radio WFLA.
5: A less humid and cooler night across the area after a frontal boundary moved through the region that is now stalled out 2 hours south. Partly cloudy skies are dew points in the lower 60s and 50s. In some spots, our temperatures more comfortable in the upper 70s, but you could expect our overnight lows to reach the 60s as we wake up tomorrow morning along the Nature Coast, and upper 60s, lower 70s closer to the coastline. It's going to be another cloudy day with afternoon highs in the mid 80s. I'm Max Defender, meteorologist Zuleika Soler.
13: Keeping the ceasefire in place, I'm Ted Lindner, Fox News. President Trump says the ceasefire is still on despite Iran's strikes on Gulf state neighbors, as a permanent peace deal remains elusive.
14: President Trump is downplaying Iranian airstrikes on Kuwait, a barrage that killed at least one civilian and wounded others.
15: There's a reason for everything, and we hit them pretty hard the night before, and actually last night.
14: The president says he considers the ceasefire with Iran to still be in place.
15: It's a different part of the world. You know, I'd say in that part of the world, ceasefire is when you're shooting in a more moderate manner.
14: President Trump says he also believes Iran is moving closer to signing a deal to abandon its nuclear program, an agreement he says that could come together by this weekend. At the White House, Jared Halpern, Fox News.
13: Meanwhile, the president suffering a rare defeat in the GOP-led House in a largely symbolic vote. Democrats, joined by a handful of Republicans, voting to curb his war powers in Iran. If the measure did make it to the president's desk, he would likely just use his veto power. Israel and Lebanon agreeing to renew their fragile ceasefire and create a number of security zones inside Lebanon. Hezbollah militants would be banned from those zones. The renewed ceasefire comes after a heated call from President Trump to Israeli Prime Minister Bibi Netanyahu. President Trump announcing on Wednesday night he'll nominate Todd Blanche to serve as Attorney General, tapping his former personal lawyer for the post.
16: I'm instructing Dan and everybody involved in that very complex.
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1: A motorcyclist dies after crashing into a hearse parked outside a funeral home in northwest Miami-Dade. The sheriff's office says the critically injured rider was taken to the hospital where he later died. The crash happened outside the Angels of Paradise mortuary. A pickup truck driver charged with DUI manslaughter and vehicular homicide following the death of a boat ramp toll booth attendant. Volusia County Sheriff deputy body camera video shows 35-year-old Deanna Harrell being arrested after her truck stalled in the surf Tuesday.
2: Where's this driver? It's a woman. She's wearing an orange shirt.
1: Investigators say 63-year-old Timmy Joe Baker died on the beach. A Miami-Dade school bus driver released from jail after a 6-year-old boy is found wandering the streets alone. 62-year-old Maritza Barbarena drove the bus straight to her home and locked it up without checking the rows for sleeping students.
3: Committed the offense of child neglect, no great bodily harm.
1: The judge ordered her to have no contact with the child. With Florida's News, I'm Kimba Tyler.
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7: Some construction reports you should know about, including the roadway reduced to 2 lanes, both north and southbound of I-75. That's between MLK and Fowler Avenue, also in Hillsboro 301, both north and southbound between Bloomingdale Avenue and Dr. King Boulevard. In Pinellas, the Gandy westbound approaching I-275 is reduced to 1 lane, as well as Tyrone Boulevard, both north and southbound between 5th Avenue North and Park Street, also Curlew eastbound after Countryside Boulevard. I'm Brian Black, News Radio WFLA.
8: A less humid and cooler night across the area after a frontal boundary moved through the region that is now stalled out 2 hours south. Partly cloudy skies are dew points in the lower 60s and 50s in some spots. Our temperatures more comfortable in the upper 70s, but you could expect our overnight lows to reach the 60s as we wake up tomorrow morning along the Nature Coast, and upper 60s, lower 70s closer to the coastline. It's going to be another cloudy day with afternoon highs in the mid 80s. I'm Max Defender 8 meteorologist Zuleika Soler.
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5: A 35-year-old woman arrested, charged with vehicular homicide and DUI manslaughter, accused of killing a toll booth attendant with her pickup truck. Volusia County Sheriff's deputy body camera video shows Deanna Harrell being handcuffed on the beach where her truck stalled in the surf Tuesday.
6: Deanna, here's what's going to happen right now. Handcuffs on you.
7: Are you serious?
6: Yep.
5: Investigators say 63-year-old boat ramp attendant Tammy Jo Baker died at the scene. A 6-year-old boy found wandering the streets of Miami-Dade alone and a 62-year-old school bus driver facing a child neglect charge. Investigators say Maritza Barbarena failed to check the rows of seats for sleeping students after driving the bus to her home.
7: Ma'am, part of the conditions of any release are going to prohibit from having any contact direct or indirect with the alleged victim.
5: The judge set a low bond and Barbarena has been released from jail. The idea of AI data centers not going over well in many Tampa Bay area communities, and Hernando County commissioners taking up a proposal for a 1-year moratorium on new development applications while officials look at zoning, land use, and infrastructure considerations. Several speakers at a Tuesday public hearing made their point very clear.
8: Commissioners, you have the ability to stop this right now and not be weak. Let's take a permanent stance of no data centers in Hernando County ever.
5: In Lakeland, where residents spoke out against a proposed data center Monday, the applicant for a center has withdrawn from a review meeting with city officials after receiving initial review comments. A rare sighting on Florida's East Coast, a black bear captured on video by a Treasure Coast resident, Jessica Visser from the Town Park Community of Tradition, couldn't believe her eyes.
9: At first I thought I was hallucinating, and then I thought it was a dog, and I was like, oh, it's too big to be a dog, and then I realized it was a black bear, which I've never ever seen here, and I grew up here.
5: The bear won't be removed unless it becomes a threat, and wildlife experts say they are not generally aggressive towards humans, but residents are advised to keep their garbage locked up as best they can and don't put things like pet food out because that can attract the bears. With Florida's News, I'm Kim Tyler.
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11: Some construction reports you should know about, including the roadway reduced to 2 lanes, both north and southbound of I-75. That's between MLK and Fowler Avenue, also in Hillsborough 301, both north and southbound between Bloomingdale Avenue and Dr. King Boulevard. In Pinellas, the Gandy westbound approaching I-275 is reduced to 1 lane, as well as Tyrone Boulevard, both north and southbound between 5th Avenue North and Park Street, also Curlew eastbound after Countryside Boulevard. I'm Brian Black, News Radio WFLA.
2: It's nice out there this morning. Low humidity, comfortable temperatures. We will warm into the mid and upper 80s this afternoon, but the low humidity sticks around. We'll see more clouds and sun, just a 10% chance of a stray shower. Tonight, another comfortable one with temperatures dropping into the 60s and more of the same on Friday. More clouds and sun, a little bit warmer up near 90, just a 10% rain chance. I do think we see more sunshine this weekend with those low rain chances sticking around. Highs will be in the low 90s. I'm Max Defender 8 meteorologist Amanda Holly.
12: The talks are still ongoing. I'm Sue Guzman, Fox News. President Trump says the ceasefire is still on despite Iran strikes on the U.S. and Gulf state neighbors. Fox's Jared Halpern has more from the White House.
13: President Trump is downplaying Iranian airstrikes on Kuwait, a barrage that killed at least one civilian and wounded others.
14: There's a reason for everything, and we hit them pretty hard the night before and actually last night.
13: President says he considers the ceasefire with Iran to still be in place.
14: It's a different part of the world. You know, I'd say in that part of the world, ceasefire is when you're shooting in a more moderate manner.
13: President Trump says he also believes Iran is moving closer to signing a deal to abandon its nuclear program, an agreement he says that could come together by this weekend. At the White House, Jared Halpern, Fox News.
12: California is still counting votes in its L.A. mayoral primary and the gubernatorial primary. That'll decide who will be on the ballot come November. Fox's Anita Vogel.
15: The latest numbers show Spencer Pratt trailing Mayor Karen Bass by just 5 percentage points, and the very progressive city councilwoman Nithya Raman in third. The fact that there will even be a runoff is a bit of a blow to Bass, who has been in politics representing California for decades, but failed to convince LA voters she's done enough to combat the homeless crisis and to help the victims in the Pacific Palisades. And in the heated California governor's race, former Fox News host Steve Hilton is still holding on to a slight lead over another career politician, former HHS Secretary Javier Becerra, with billionaire progressive Tom Steyer a distant third.
12: General election will be held November 3rd, and President Trump announcing Wednesday night he will nominate Todd Blanche to serve as Attorney General, an official announcement expected today. Blanche has been serving as acting AG since Pam Bondi was fired by President Trump in April. America's listening to Fox News.
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0: 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Guaranteed human.
1: Jurors may get to see the remains of a boat that crashed in Biscayne Bay, killing a teenage girl and severely injuring another in 2022. The judge set the ground rules with lawyers.
2: This is what they're going to do. This is the time they have to do it. They have their notebooks. They are not to say a word.
1: Miami-Dade real estate broker George Pino facing charges including manslaughter and vessel homicide. If six jurors are selected Friday, his trial could start as early as Monday. Federal money coming into Florida coffers. FEMA reimbursing the state $1.5 billion for costs related to hurricanes and other disasters. Senator Ashley Mooney says the money will help pay for more than 500 projects across the state dating back several years.
3: For smaller cities, smaller counties, given to them through FEMA in an efficient manner, in a timely manner, is so very important.
1: Moody also highlighting the recently passed TRAC Act, which requires FEMA to update in real time the status of claims for disaster victims. With Florida's News, I'm Kimba Tyler.
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7: Some construction reports you should know about, including the roadway reduced to two lanes, both north and southbound of I-75. That's between MLK and Fowler Avenue, also in Hillsboro 301, both north and southbound between Bloomingdale Avenue and Dr. King Boulevard. In Pinellas, the Gandy westbound approaching I-275 is reduced to one lane, as well as Tyrone Boulevard, both north and southbound between 5th Avenue North and Park Street, also Curlew eastbound after Countryside Boulevard. I'm Brian Black, News Radio WFLA.
8: It's nice out there this morning. Low humidity, comfortable temperatures. We will warm into the mid and upper 80s this afternoon, but the low humidity sticks around. We'll see more clouds and sun, just a 10% chance of a stray shower. Tonight, another comfortable one with temperatures dropping into the 60s and more of the same on Friday. More clouds and sun, a little bit warmer up near 90, just a 10% rain chance. I do think we see more sunshine this weekend with those low rain chances sticking around. Highs will be in the low 90s. I'm Max Defender 8 meteorologist Samantha Holly.
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3: Guaranteed human.
4: 72 degrees. Good morning, I'm Chris Trankman. Your Tampa Bay forecast, mostly sunny and pleasant, less humid with a high 88. Traffic in your complete forecast from Channel 8 meteorologist Amanda Holly coming up. Our top story at 5 o'clock. Two people have been found dead in Plant City, and Hillsborough deputies have launched an investigation. The bodies were found on James Melvin Drive. The victims are a man and a woman, but no word yet on how they died. Highway Patrol troopers spot a speeding car and end up making a bust.
5: Florida Highway Patrol says the car wouldn't stop on southbound I-75 near Tampa early Wednesday morning. That led to a pursuit ending in a pit maneuver on State Road 674 near U.S. 301.
6: Put your hands up! Put your hands up! Get on the ground! Get on the ground!
5: Three men instead ran away. Troopers found two pistols and an AR-15 in the abandoned car, one of which is stolen. Also inside, a gallon bag with marijuana. They're still looking for the suspects. Gordon Bird, News Radio WFLA.
4: Hillsborough deputies now say it appears the suspect in a Wednesday morning double stabbing is dead. They found a body in the 3800 block of East Fletcher Avenue Wednesday afternoon. Two people were stabbed at an apartment off the USF campus on North 46th Street. Student Mackenzie Miller lives at that same complex and tells News Channel 8, she saw bloody footprints all the way down her hallway.
7: So that is very scary in that aspect of, I could have just heard the noise and decided to open my door and it could have happened to me.
4: Detectives say the suspect and one of the victims are students. This follows the double murder of two USF students earlier this year. Polk County Sheriff Grady Judd is speaking out on the arrest of 16-year-old Noel Marsh, accused of shooting another teen during last Sunday's takeover at Clearwater Beach. Judd says Marsh's own parent turned him in.
8: We found his mother, and his mother did what was right. About 30 minutes later, his grandmother drove up, let him out of the car, and drove off. And we took him into custody.
4: Authorities have said the shooting was the flashpoint of last weekend's incident at the beach. Marsh is now charged with attempted second-degree murder and other charges. The victim, a 17-year-old, is expected to recover. Florida Attorney General James Uthmeyer says he is looking into those who are promoting these takeover events. They came in angry but left happy and satisfied. People who live in a rural area near Bartow were all set to vigorously oppose plans for a barn. that property owner Ben Badcock wanted to use as a weekend wedding venue that could accommodate as many as 300 people.
9: And then we're going to attract the venue with drinking, driving. Something happens to my kids on those roads, I'm going to come and I'm going to look each one of you in the eyes, and we're going to talk about what we talked about today.
4: But literally moments after those comments, Badcock stood up and told the planning board he was withdrawing his plans. His attorney later said he wanted to be a good fit, not cause problems in the community. As he was leaving, Badcock was seen smiling and shaking hands with those who came in opposed to the idea. Tampa Bay Lightning head coach John Cooper has won the Jack Adams Award as the NHL's Coach of the Year. Cooper finished ahead of Buffalo's Lindy Ruff and Pittsburgh's Dan Muse in voting by members of the NHL Broadcasters Association. It's the first time he's won the award. A college football tradition continues this year in Tampa. The Tampa Bay Bowl Association announced the 41st ReliaQuest Bowl will kick off at noon near New Year's Eve Day in Tampa at Ray J. The game will be aired on ESPN, and it'll feature teams from the SEC and Big Ten. Tampa Bay traffic and weather coming up. Next news update in 30 minutes. I'm Chris Trankman, News Radio WFLA.
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14: Road construction to look out for. Gandy Boulevard westbound approaching 275. We had some reductions down to one lane there. Still looking good, though, traffic-wise. No delays on 275 in either direction, as well as US 19. Bayside Bridge up to speed as well. In Hillsborough County, road construction on 75 between Martin Luther King Jr. Boulevard and Fowler Avenue. That is affecting north and southbound traffic. With traffic, I'm Pat Largo.
15: It's nice out there this morning. Low humidity, comfortable temperatures. We won't warm into the mid and upper 80s this afternoon, but the low humidity sticks around. We'll see more clouds and sun, just a 10% chance of a stray shower. Tonight, another comfortable one with temperatures dropping into the 60s and more of the same on Friday. More clouds and sun, a little bit warmer up near 90, just a 10% rain chance. I do think we see more sunshine this weekend with those low rain chances sticking around. Highs will be in the low 90s. I'm Max Defender 8 meteorologist Samantha to Holly.
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10: Welcome to the Ryan Gorman Show on this Thursday, June 4th. I'm Ryan Gorman with Dana McKay and Chris Trinkman from our newsroom. Coming up this hour, a Tampa Bay area member of Congress allegedly assaulted on Capitol Hill. Dana has that trending story at 525. Plus, how could the property tax amendment impact plans for a new raised ballpark in Hillsborough County? We're going to check in with Tampa Bay Business Journal editor-at-large Ashley Kreitzer for some insight on that coming up at 535. Don't forget, we've got Chris Stapleton tickets. If you want to win them, just pull up WFLA on your iHeartRadio app. Go to the contest page there and you could grab a pair of tickets to a highly anticipated show. He is fantastic. Yeah. It's just got like a bluesy kind of country vibe to him. I don't know. I dig it. And I hear he is tremendous live. I've never seen him live. But I hear he's really good. So again, pull up WFLA on your iHeartRadio app. Go to the contest page. Of course, make WFLA a preset as well while you're there so you can listen to us all morning long, no matter where you are or what you're doing. Right now, let's get to today's top stories with Chris Trankman. Good morning, Chris.
17: Good morning. So an interesting request from a Hillsborough County commissioner about a member on the Tampa Sports Authority. So Commissioner Christine Miller at a county commission meeting asked the attorney of the county attorney's office what you would need to do to remove an appointed member of the sports authority's board midterm.
10: Hmm.
17: And what procedures, voting thresholds, legal issues would be dealt with in order to make that happen. Now,
10: right.
17: Miller didn't identify which member she was referring to and has declined comment to media who have asked about it. But there aren't too many board members that she could be referring to because the way the structure of the sports authority is set up, it's an 11-member board and
10: yeah.
17: certain government agencies appoint certain members of the board. So in the case of the county commissioner, they have four members that they appoint, Patrick Mantega, Dennis Carlton, Tony Muniz, and Andy Scaglione. And so, also Commissioner Ken Hagen. So one commissioner sits on
10: right.
17: there in a rotating fashion. So the question here is, why would a commissioner request removing somebody from the board? Does it have something to do with the Rays Stadium? Does it have something to do with concerns that maybe there could be a problem with the sports authority in the Rays Stadium? Obviously, you got all kinds of issues going on here, like the cost to renovate Raymond James Stadium
10: yeah.
17: at $1 billion. That's
10: right.
17: almost as much money as the Rays need. And so the question here is that, is this like a serious sort of like pressure effort or
13: it sounds
17: or
13: like a real, veiled threat
17: or well, a real threat to one of the people on the sports authority?
10: It came up right after the Tampa Sports Authority had voted to send a message to local leaders, Tampa City Council, Hillsborough County Commission, Tampa Mayor Jane Castor, emphasizing that the renovations for Raymond James Stadium need to take precedent over potential allocation of funds for a new Rays ballpark. And Christine Miller apparently was trying to make the point that that's not their role. They shouldn't play favorites. Although I don't know how that's playing favorites. You've got the Bucks who already have a stadium.
13: Right. You would think
10: they're
13: that they
10: there.
13: Would, by default, just kind of take priority over doing something new.
10: Exactly.
13: You're already committed to them.
10: And the Tampa Sports Authority has questioned, and I think, you know, this is a question that we've asked here on this show, is there the money to do both? Because the Raymond James renovation is going to cost probably around $1 billion based on what we saw happen recently in Jacksonville with the
17: and
10: renovation.
17: And they have
10: of their
17: obligations
10: stadium.
17: To do that.
10: Yeah.
17: So, you know, the Tampa Sports Authority has to follow legal agreements they have with the Buccaneers already in place.
10: Right.
17: There's nothing in place right now with the Rays other than this non-binding agreement.
10: Mm-hmm.
17: So, yeah, that's one of the questions. Now, Miller is allied with Governor Ron DeSantis, who I think it's clear wants the Rays to move to Tampa, but exactly how this would work and whether that would be enough to sort of force the issue when it comes to the Rays is not clear, but it did suggest, especially sort of asking this in a public way, that they're willing to put some pressure on the Tampa Sports Authority. So, you know, the question is, which person is she talking about specifically, and would she actually follow through with some kind of motion to make that happen?
10: So, quick heads up for everyone. Tomorrow morning on the show, we're actually taping the interview after the show today. We're going to talk to Hillsborough County Commissioner Josh Wostel, who has been, I would say, the most outspoken critic.
13: He's been very outspoken. In fact, he's been so outspoken that I believe he has posted things on Facebook and then deleted them after I took screenshots.
10: Right, right. So we're going to have him in studio. We'll do an extended interview. We'll run it tomorrow morning in the 5 o'clock hour, and we'll get a sense as to what his big concerns are. And I did reach out yet again
18: to Ray CEO Ken Babby. I sent him a text because somehow I came across his number not long ago. Sent him a text, invited him on the show once again, said, hey, we're having Hillsborough County Commissioner Josh Wolstall on. I want my listeners to be able to have your perspective on all of this as well, to be fair about it. And he read the text, but has not responded yet. So
13: left unread, huh?
18: Yeah, I'm hoping that he comes on the show. Plan B would be to have Hillsborough County Commissioner Ken Hagan on, who I think will pretty much do the same type of job advocating for.
13: He'll do the bidding for the raise.
18: The raise, yeah. I mean, I definitely want, you know, both perspectives.
13: On, yeah,
18: but I feel like we should hear directly from the raise. It's not like Ken Babby hasn't done a bunch of interviews before. So we'll see where that goes. Hopefully I'll hear back today and I'll get that set up. But tomorrow morning is going to be a very interesting show. Later today is going to be
13: I'm looking forward to talking to him.
18: Yeah. So again, Hillsborough County Commissioner Josh Wolstall going to be on about all of this. And yesterday I was at the Rays game for a while. The Rays have been struggling lately. They have not been playing well. They lost.
17: Great start. A little bit of a slide lately.
18: Which you would expect. I mean, they were off to such a hot start. I was surprised. I got to be honest. How many people were there the middle of the day on a Wednesday afternoon?
13: Oh, that's cool. That's good.
18: I thought the attendance, you know, was pretty good. Obviously, yeah. You know, the upper deck and stuff that doesn't have a tarp on it anymore. The seats are open, but nobody was in them. But I thought overall for a Wednesday afternoon, pretty good crowd.
17: You should have gone up there.
18: I should have.
17: You could have done your best like Bob Uecker impression. Yeah.
13: So, well, the big question though is, did you or anyone else participate in tarps off at the game yesterday?
18: No participation in tarps off. Did participate in the seventh inning stretch and the singing of Take Me Out to the Ballgame.
13: Oh, that's fine.
18: We were on the Jumbotron. I was not like front and center. There were some people who were much more enthusiastic about singing that song.
13: Yeah, I think I saw some of the videos that our coworkers posted. Yeah.
18: But no, it was a good time. Unfortunately, the Rays didn't win, but it was great to be back in that ballpark. And I think they did a good job with, you know, the repairs and all of that. It looked good.
17: How the turf looked?
18: Turf looked good.
17: Yeah,
18: it looked good.
17: Because it's that new turf that they put in. It's like the latest and greatest of artificial turf. So, it's cool that you know, people are there supporting the last few seasons
13: before they move to Orlando with John Morgan.
18: Right. All right. What else is going on this morning, Chris?
17: A month has passed since four members of the same family, including two children, were shot and killed in Plant City, and the community is still searching for answers. No arrests have been made. So these killings happened on May 3rd. Neighbors were shaken, wondering why there hadn't been better progress made by Plant City Police. And it was brought up that they have a number of unsolved cases that have dated back several years. And they were wondering why they didn't bring in larger agencies or investigators that could help them with the case. And there hasn't been a lot of official word on the investigation from Plant City Police.
18: This is a big one. I mean, this was a brutal crime.
13: It was terrible.
18: I thought there was it a husband or a boyfriend or somebody like that?
13: Yeah, there was somebody that it seemed like it could have been them, but they haven't said anything about it. It was a 27-year-old mom and her two kids that were shot and killed in their house. And then her mom was also killed in her house not too far away.
18: Yeah, and law enforcement has said there's no threat to the public.
13: Right, which obviously means it was somebody they knew.
18: Yeah, and you would think they would have...
17: They haven't
18: kind of an idea.
17: They haven't officially released the names of the people involved in the case. No person of interest. Huh. It all seems to be based on records that were obtained by the media as far as, you know, arrest affidavits or you know, court documents.
13: Identifying who who the victims were.
17: That's right.
18: I do feel like this is one of those cases where they probably have more, obviously, than they're releasing to the public at the moment. Maybe it's just not to where they needed to be to make an official arrest and build a case.
17: But when a lot of this information comes out, it doesn't seem to make a lot of sense to pretend like it's not out there.
18: Right.
17: So that's where the police seem to be behaving strangely.
18: Yeah.
17: But apparently, according to some people in the Plant City community, this is to be expected of this department. They're used to this sort of stonewalling when they want answers to some of these high-profile cases. And so... you know, the investigation goes on and hopefully they do make an arrest and solve this soon, because it's unnerving when you had such a brutal case
18: two
17: like
18: little
17: that.
18: Kids.
17: Yeah, absolutely. Murdered. And what, you know, very possibly could be a, you know, a domestic situation. Mm-hmm. So a St. Petersburg sanitation worker who hit and killed a woman after picking up a dumpster in a downtown alley claims he did not see the woman, didn't know he hit her. This is coming from his defense attorney. 51-year-old Nathan Brown arrested on Saturday on a charge of leaving the scene of a crash involving death. And it happened after 49-year-old Candace Roberts was sleeping in an alley off 3rd Street North. Apparently an attempt was made to alert the driver that there was somebody there.
18: Yeah.
17: And he didn't pay any attention to that and just carried on with his job and apparently ran her over on the way in with the truck and then ran her over again on the way out, killing her. And now, so, you know, now he's facing these charges, although, you know, his attorney claims he was just doing his job, driving a large truck, didn't see the person.
18: But he was warned that there might be somebody there and obviously chose not to heed that warning. I kind of tend to believe him that he didn't realize he ran somebody in a truck of that size.
13: Right,
18: I don't know
13: alley.
18: That you would feel that.
13: Yeah.
18: Like if you know, if you ran, not to be graphic, but I don't know if you'd feel that if you ran somebody over.
17: And it didn't appear he was making like some kind of an escape.
18: No,
17: he just sort of drove around.
13: Did his job and yeah. then
17: people
13: drove
17: reported
13: out.
17: The crime and then they tracked him down after his shift, you know, that sort of thing.
18: I'm telling you, I think he thought that the noise of all of it, if there was somebody back there, they would wake up and move out of the way.
17: But you know, I've mentioned before, like how do you communicate with sanitation workers
13: right. Did he hear the warning? Did he know? Did he acknowledge the warning and say, oh, whatever, you know, did he acknowledge it?
17: I mean,
13: did he
17: hear it? That they don't pay any attention to what people, you know, if there's something that you want them to pick up or whatever, they just don't listen. Now, I understand they don't have time to stop and talk to all the residents' complaints about, you know, sanitation pickup. I mean, in Polk County, we've had all kinds of problems, you know, with pickup. But at the same time, if you are talking about somebody's life, they got to be, you know, warned. They have to be able to be, you know, you got to get their attention somehow. Yeah. And so the question is, you know, in this case, why did he not pay any attention? And how is it that he could actually, you know, back a truck over somebody and not know what's going on?
18: Exactly. All right. Chris Trankman with today's top stories. Chris, thanks so much.
17: Thank you.
18: When we come back, we're going to run through some other top stories we're covering this morning. And we'll get some feedback on a story we did yesterday about data centers. Back with that in 2 minutes.
14: Road construction to look out for. Gandy Boulevard westbound approaching 275. We had some reductions down to one lane. They are still looking good, though, traffic-wise. No delays on 275 in either direction, as well as US 19 Bayside Bridge up to speed as well. In Hillsborough County, road construction on 75 between Martin Luther King Jr. Boulevard and Fowler Avenue. That is affecting north and southbound traffic. With traffic, I'm Pat Largo.
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18: Gas prices continue to drop across the state, down another couple of cents overnight here in the Tampa Bay area to $3.90 per gallon, down 43 cents compared to last month. Will the trend continue? The head of petroleum analysis for Gas Buddy, Patrick Tahani, is always fantastic. He's going to join us at 8:35 this morning, so be here for that. Or, of course, you can also circle back to the podcast, search for Ryan Gorman Show on your iHeartRadio app or wherever you listen to podcasts if you miss it. Another big development out of the Middle East has oil prices trending down this morning. And, of course, we'll get our live report from the Middle East at 6:35. We got quite a bit of feedback on yesterday's discussion about data centers. So Pasco County, the latest Tampa Bay area county to look at implementing a moratorium on, then that follows Citrus County and Hernando County doing the same, and some big pushback in Lakeland to just the idea that one might go there. Made some news this week as well. If you want to see that discussion, we've got the video for you on Instagram. You can follow us at Ryan Gorman Show. But people have thoughts on data centers.
13: Oh, they sure did. The first comment on one of the videos is data centers are horrendous for humanity. Another person said that the number, a number of people said that water is more important than AI. A lot of concerns about the water. Somebody said that in China and Japan, they're building them by the ocean so that they can use the ocean water instead of our drinking supply water, which I didn't look into that or research it, but that was interesting. And then I also thought it was interesting. Somebody said the current data centers can handle the use. The need for building more is for mass surveillance data. And there were quite a few comments. Yeah, people thinking that this is not about AI, that the data centers are fronts for mass surveillance by the government.
18: So, I don't know about that.
13: But it wasn't just one person who said that. So I think that, you
18: it's
13: know,
18: a narrative
13: theory is
18: that's
13: kind of out
18: there.
13: Yeah.
18: Either way, those data centers don't seem to be very popular here in the Tampa Bay area, really anywhere. When we come back, a Tampa Bay area member of Congress allegedly assaulted on Capitol Hill. Dana has that trending story for us next.
14: Slight slowdowns on 275 in St. Pete, southbound before 54th Avenue North. Some road construction has two right-hand lanes blocked, pretty much wide open after that. But then, if you're headed on to the Sunshine Skyway Bridge before the pier, around mile marker 12, there's some road construction ahead blocking the left-hand lane, so just want to let you know that on your way to Manatee County. Seeing some volume already in Hillsborough County on 41 northbound after Riverview Drive. 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
13: 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Florida Congresswoman Anna Paulina Luna told TMZ she was assaulted by a member of the Code Pink Women's Activist Group after she questioned Secretary of State Marco Rubio about the organization during a House hearing. She said as she was walking out, the group was there asking questions, and then someone hit her. Listen to this.
8: I was walking out of Rayburn, and as we were trying to walk away from them, I guess they didn't like what I was saying, so one of the lead organizers actually smacked me. And so at that point, I broke contact.
22: Can you, like, reenact how you were hit?
8: I was literally walking, trying to walk away from this person, and they smacked me.
22: In what part of the body?
8: They smacked my arm.
22: Smacked your arm? Are you injured right now?
8: I mean, look, either which way, if you don't touch anyone, especially if you don't like what they're saying, you cannot physically harm someone, you can't hit them.
13: You got to love TMZ asking the hard-hitting questions. And they had her, they tried to have her like kind of reenact happened. Yeah, it was pretty crazy. So she said on X later that it was their head person in D.C. who hit her and that she is absolutely 100% pressing charges. She also said there's video of it from multiple angles. I wasn't able to find the video. I don't think it's been.
18: I'm watching it right now.
13: Oh, really? It's out there? I looked for it last night and I couldn't find it.
18: Yeah, and let me tell you something. Now, the Code Pink person shouldn't have touched her. It looked kind of incidental, and
13: it wasn't an assault.
18: Give me a freaking break. Okay, it's a little ridiculous. I can understand her being annoyed. You know, I wouldn't want to be touched either. But it was not like
13: it wasn't an assault. It wasn't an altercation
18: she didn't
13: where
18: smack her
13: she's
18: in the arm
13: not
18: or anything
13: injured.
18: Like that. No, no. And honestly, just looking at the video, Anna Paulina Luna could have easily taken that woman out.
13: Okay, yeah.
18: All right, when we come back, how could the property tax amendment impact plans for a new raised ballpark in Hillsborough County? We're going to check in with Tampa Bay Business Journal editor-at-large Ashley Kreitzer for some insight after news, traffic, and weather here on the Ryan Gorman Show.
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26: And one of the reasons fake news CNN is failing. 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
4: 72 degrees. Good morning, I'm Chris Trankman. Your Tampa Bay forecast, mostly sunny and pleasant, less humid with a high 88. Our top story at 5:33. A bipartisan vote in Congress to limit President Trump's ability to wage war in Iran. It passed as GOP members crossed the aisle because of growing opposition to the war.
9: The concurrent resolution is adopted.
10: Four Republicans joined Democrats to advance the measure, which would direct President Trump to stop U.S. military action against Iran or get Congress's approval to declare war. House Speaker Mike Johnson has defended the president's actions, telling reporters he is trying to keep people safe. But Democrats and some Republicans have criticized the president not getting congressional approval for the military action and over the conflict not appearing to have an end in sight, calling for the Senate to approve the legislation. Kristen Goodwin, Fox News.
4: President Trump's lamenting the apparent end of the so-called anti-weaponization fund. The $1.7 billion fund was established by the Justice Department to reimburse people who suffered weaponization and lawfare under the Biden administration. But there were reports that some of the people who participated in the January 6th riot would be getting money from the fund. China's accused of using a popular networking site for spying.
11: MI5 issued this warning in a joint bulletin from the Five Eyes Security Alliance, the UK, the United States, Australia, Canada, and New Zealand. The British security agency says undercover Chinese operatives are using sites including LinkedIn to advertise fake analyst jobs. Applicants are then pressured into revealing non-public information. Security clearance holders, academics, and think tank employees are all said to be potential targets. The Chinese embassy in the UK has condemned the accusations as purely false and malicious slander. In London, Jonathan Savage, Fox News.
4: New York could be the first in the nation to issue a temporary statewide ban on large-scale data centers. The legislature expected to vote on the bill this week. It would put in place a one-year moratorium. Tampa Bay traffic and weather coming up. Next news update in 30 minutes. I'm Chris Trankman. 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
14: Big bridges are wide open. Delays on 275 southbound in St. Pete approaching 54th Avenue North. 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
29: It's nice out there this morning. Low humidity, comfortable temperatures. We will warm into the mid and upper 80s this afternoon, but the low humidity sticks around. We'll see more clouds and sun, just a 10% chance of a stray shower. Tonight, another comfortable one with temperatures dropping into the 60s and more of the same on Friday. More clouds and sun, a little bit warmer up near 90, just a 10% rain chance. I do think we see more sunshine this weekend with those low rain chances sticking around. Highs will be in the low 90s. I'm Max Defender 8 meteorologist Amanda Holly.
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18: 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You can find all of her reporting and a whole lot more at TampaBayBusinessJournal.com. And of course, you can follow her on Instagram too, at Ashley Kreitzer. Ashley, we have a lot to discuss this morning. And of course, I want to start with the property tax amendment that's going to be on the ballot in November. A major overhaul of Florida's tax system if voters approve it. Have you heard anything from the business community up to this point about their thoughts on what this could mean for the state? Because the ramifications of this, if it passes, going to be wide ranging.
6: Right. And I don't think we're hearing anyone say anything outwardly yet. I think there's a little bit of a wait and see as to how this will shake out. But

0: Bruce Rector. We were talking about the impact that this could have on his community, and he floated the idea of tourism-related taxes to make up for some of that revenue. And you wonder, how could that impact the tourism industry? How could that impact local businesses? I mean, there are just a lot of unknowns when it comes to the, again, wide-ranging effects of this amendment if it were to pass in November.
1: And I think that's an interesting question. I think when a lot of people plan a trip, they just accept that to go to a cool destination, it's going to be expensive, whether that's an additional tax in Clearwater Beach or your, you know, whatever the currency rate exchange is if you're going abroad. I think when you're traveling, sometimes you just look at that as like an incidental cost to have a good time. But I think that the hangup comes in of what if the economy craters even further and tourism falls off. It's not going to matter how many additional taxes you charge tourists if they just can't afford to travel anywhere.
0: We're joined now by Tampa Bay Business Journal editor-at-large Ashley Kreitzer. So let's talk about how this property tax deal could impact the Rays ballpark deal. You've got the potential for a massive loss in revenue for Hillsborough County and the city of Tampa. At the same time, they're attempting to put up $1 billion for a new ballpark. And I think just from a messaging standpoint alone, that becomes potentially very problematic. On the one hand, you're going to have local officials saying, because of this amendment, if it were to pass in November, we may have to cut back on all these different services. And you're going to have residents saying, well, wait, you're doing that, but you were able to spend $1 billion on a new ballpark.
1: So there's the optics of that, and there's also just beyond optics, there's the reality of available funding, because there's already a projected decline in revenue from the community investment tax, which is the main pot of money that a potential stadium would tap into. But several weeks ago, our reporter Emma Behrman spoke with Tampa City Council member Lynn Hertak and a couple other folks who said, you know, in addition to the CIT, we also have to consider that some of our property tax revenue may be going away depending on what happens in November. And at that point, we didn't know it would be going to the ballot, and now it is. So, you know, we're already looking at a decline in CIT revenue, and now there could potentially be less property tax from which to pull for the stadium deal.
0: And I got to tell you, tough decision for local officials to make. I mean, you're talking about allocating $1 billion, and you don't know what's about to happen to your largest pool of local revenue with that unknown sitting over all of this for the next couple of months. I don't know how Tampa City Council or the Hillsborough County Commission could make a decision within, let's say, the next few weeks.
1: It really is. And I think that regardless of, you know, I think most of our elected officials at this point are on the record one way or the other in support or against public funding for the stadium. And I think that whatever side you're on, this has to give you pause because it's just a major unknown, and it doesn't have anything to do with your perception of the value or the ROI on the stadium. It's just an unknown number when you're looking at your balance sheet.
0: We're joined by Tampa Bay Business Journal editor-at-large Ashley Kreitzer. Let me get to one more thing. The Tampa Sports Authority voting to send a letter to the Hillsborough County Commission, Tampa City Council, saying that renovations to Ray J should take priority over any public funding for a new Tampa Bay Rays stadium. Tell us about that.
1: So this was an interesting discussion at the Tampa Sports Authority on Tuesday. They decided to send a letter to both Tampa City Council and Hillsborough County emphasizing that their preference for spending public funds, not even their preference, their priority is to the renovation of Raymond James Stadium, which everyone knows is in the works. And it's interesting that they felt the need to do that, because you would think that would be just that would be how things are done. This is an existing tenant and an existing county-owned facility versus a new entity and a new stadium. So it's interesting that they felt the need to make that known, but that was how they voted. I believe everybody present except for Alan Clendenin, who is chairman of Tampa City Council and also an outspoken advocate for the deal, he said that it wasn't their place to advocate for that.
0: Do you get the sense, based on that vote, that there is concern that doing both might not end up being possible?
1: I think there is concern, and I think this is really just the first we're seeing people publicly vocalize that because, you know, I think the Business Journal, we did a story a year ago looking at the money that

0: when the CIT was, before it was voted on, before it was renewed, there were presentations given. Here's how much money we're projecting we'll have for Benchmark International Arena and Raymond James Stadium. So there was already these demands on that money. I mean, the county acknowledged that before the tax was even renewed. So that's always been out there. But the timing of this is interesting that TSA felt they needed to double down and make that priority known.
1: Tampa Bay Business Journal editor-at-large Ashley Kreitzer. You can find all those reports and a whole lot more at TampaBayBusinessJournal.com. And don't forget, you can follow Ashley on Instagram too, at Ashley Kreitzer. Ashley, thanks so much. We'll talk to you next week.
0: Thanks for having me.
2: All right, when we come back in a moment, the city of St. Pete listing some of the services that could be cut if the property tax cut amendment were to pass in November. We'll get to that in a moment.
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4: Big bridges are wide open. Delays on 275 southbound in St. Pete approaching 54th Avenue North. 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
2: City leaders in St. Pete are warning the proposed property tax cut amendment could force cuts to services and increase user fees. So the city released a list of services and programs that could be cut. And I think we're going to see a lot of this over the next few months, not just from St. Pete, but from cities and towns all across the state. Now, some of the stuff they listed included libraries, senior centers, athletic and recreational facilities, park maintenance, street lighting, traffic signals, planning and zoning services, code enforcement, city administration, historic preservation, and economic development programs. Obviously, some of those a bit more important than others. I'm not sure exactly how it would work, but cutting something like traffic signals, that seems pretty problematic. I think, you know, historic preservation, maybe not ideal, but you can probably get away with that.
19: Right, you could live without it.
2: Yeah. What to really watch? The impact on seniors, because they vote. So the city noted they could end up having to make cuts to programs like Meals on Wheels, which provides meals for low-income seniors. In terms of costs, city officials warned fees for libraries, parks, and parking could jump. And that's what stood out to me. If all of a sudden you're having to pay a fortune to park all around St. Pete, people aren't going to like that.
19: Yeah, people aren't going to be happy about it at all.
2: No. And then events like graduation ceremonies, proms, stuff at waterfront venues, all of that could end up costing a lot more to put on. We also talked to Clearwater Mayor Bruce Rector on the show yesterday, and he noted that one thing that they may be looking at, some kind of tax or fee that's connected to tourism. So hopefully it wouldn't impact local residents directly, but they would be able to raise some revenue through those coming to Clearwater.
19: Yeah, like on hotels, yeah. Meals, stuff
2: right.
19: Like that,
2: now,
19: or
2: there's,
19: dinners.
2: There's already some of that, but, you know, this would be added on top of all of that. If you missed our interview with former State Senator Jeff Brandis yesterday, I thought he did a really good job addressing a number of different questions. I asked him about the whole waste, fraud, and abuse issue, because I'm seeing a lot of people bring that up. Well, there's a ton of waste with these governments, so, you know, it shouldn't be a problem for them to cut back, maintain essential services, and we still get our property tax cut. He ballparked waste, and look, he runs the Florida Policy Project. I mean, he really looks into this stuff. He ballparked it at about 3-5% for a lot of these city governments. And that is obviously much lower than the amount of revenue they'll be losing if this amendment were to pass. And I also asked him, because, you know, we don't just like talking about problems with different things here on the show. We like to talk about solutions as well. I asked him what he would do instead of the proposed amendment to offer some relief to taxpayers, but maybe not have as disruptive an impact as this amendment could have on cities and counties across the state. If you missed that interview, you can watch it. We've got it for you on our YouTube page. If you haven't subscribed yet, make sure you check that out. Just search for Ryan Gorman Show. When we come back, more questions are being raised in a high-profile Florida murder case that's made national news. Dana has that trending story next.
4: Heavy slowdowns in St. Pete with road construction on 275 southbound. Before 54th Avenue North at mile marker 26, two right-hand lanes are blocked. Expect stop-and-go traffic. 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
7: I'm Dana McKay with this trending story. The defense for 16-year-old Timothy Hudson, the teen accused of killing his 18-year-old stepsister Anna Kepner on a Carnival cruise last November, is hoping to use the allegation that she had sex with another teenage boy on the ship to claim he didn't kill her. So a rape kit swab tested positive, and it was determined to be a likely match for the stepbrother. They ruled out the other minor who she allegedly slept with on the ship. So he wasn't identified to the court, but they know who he is. They were able to test both of them, and it was a match to Hudson. But during the hearing, Hudson's attorney insisted that prosecutors were making assumptions about the rape kit evidence, including whether the sexual contact, alleged sexual assault, and homicide were all part of the same event. They also pressed an FBI agent on whether the medical examiner could determine how long after intercourse Kepner died or whether the other person involved was the suspect who killed her. So they're trying to cast doubt on it being him and put this on this other teenager. So the agent responded and said he didn't think that they had made that determination. Prosecutors are arguing that the bulk of the evidence, including the DNA, all indicate that Hudson, the stepbrother, was the one who killed her.
8: So it is believed by everyone, not just the defense, that she had some kind of sexual contact with somebody else on the ship.
7: Yes.
8: But the DNA seems to be a pretty solid match for the stepbrother.
7: Yes, the DNA is a match for the stepbrother. So, okay. I mean, they're trying to cast doubt, obviously, using whatever they can, because there's so much that makes it obvious. They also have video of him with her cell phone, disposing of it, him popping his head out of the room and looking around. I mean, and the fact that he was obsessed with her and everyone close to her knew it.
8: Right. It seems, you know, the defense has put a couple of different narratives out in recent days trying to poke holes, and it still seems like the prosecution has got a really strong case here.
7: Yeah, I think they definitely do.
8: When we come back to start the next hour of the show, how the property tax amendment that's going to be on the ballot in November actually differs a bit from what Governor DeSantis proposed. We'll be back with that after news, traffic, and weather here on the Ryan Gorman Show.
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7: Guaranteed human.
10: 72 degrees. Good morning, I'm Chris Trankman. Your Tampa Bay forecast, mostly sunny and pleasant, less humid and a high 88. Traffic and your complete forecast from Channel 8 meteorologist Amanda Holly coming up. Our top story at 6:01. The Hillsborough sheriff says a body found on Fletcher Avenue appears to be the suspect in a double stabbing near USF. Student Mackenzie Miller lives at the complex where the attack occurred. She tells News Channel 8 she wants to see more security.
11: Just walking around patrolling, because maybe if we had that little extra of security of somebody just patrolling the halls or being aware or watching the cameras, maybe things could have been averted.
10: Deputies say the suspect, identified as a USF student, stabbed another and a second person at the complex on North 46th Street early Wednesday. It follows the double murder of two USF doctoral students earlier this year. Tampa police have identified both victims from two death investigations last week. They found 41-year-old Jamel Williams inside a car on Central Avenue. Hours later, they found 36-year-old Tynisha Burroughs inside a home on East Patterson, along with evidence of a fire. Detectives say the victims were in a romantic relationship. Their investigation continues, and they're asking for tips. A 16-year-old remains locked up after Sunday's shooting at a so-called takeover event in Clearwater. Polk County Sheriff Grady Judd says Noel Marsh may have fired his weapon as many as seven times, striking another teen in several places. Judd says Marsh's mother and grandmother turned him in this week. And he tells News Channel 8 his background appears to be unremarkable.
12: When we looked at his social media, he was throwing gang signs and trying to be cool. But we don't see any other evidence that he's a member of a gang. And in addition to that, when we look at his criminal history, it's not significant.
10: Marsh is charged with attempted second-degree murder. The 17-year-old shooting victim is expected to recover. Meanwhile, Florida Attorney General James Uthmeyer is telling takeover organizers that they have his attention. Lots of questions remain on how communities would be affected if 60% of November voters approved the ballot measure to raise homestead exemptions.
7: Broward's property appraiser estimates the county will collect about 11% less from the approximate 425,000 homesteaded properties in 2027. Local government officials warn that could lead to cuts to roads, parks, libraries, and first responders. State CFO Blaise Ngolia questions the latter.
13: The very first thing that every single government should be funding is their first responders, fire, police, EMS.
7: Because of yearly large property tax revenue increases in Miami-Dade, which is only estimated to be 5.5% this year, Ngolia accuses it of overspending by more than $300 million. Eric Rodriguez, Miami.
10: A public planning meeting in Polk County takes an unusual turn, but in the end, everybody was happy and shaking hands. Ben Badcock owns a plot of land in a rural area near Bartow. He was looking to build a wedding barn that could accommodate as many as 300 people. But those who live near the site, like Chad Holmes, are saying, no way.
14: This should not be allowed. This is agricultural residential property. Agricultural. If you want to make money off the property you invested in, buy cows, roll hay, sell sod, whatever else supports it.
10: After hearing comments like that, Badcock stood up and said he was withdrawing his plans. His attorney told Channel 8 his client wanted to be a good fit and not create problems in the community. Tampa Bay traffic and weather coming up. Next news update in 30 minutes. I'm Chris Trankman, News Radio WFLA.
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20: I-4 eastbound from downtown Tampa, wide open to the Polk Parkway. Coming back the other way, westbound a little bit heavier after the Paul Buckman Highway, and then looking good all the way down past the Selman Connector. 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Chef Justin with Fresh from Florida is here reminding you that the best part of summer is already here. Locally grown, fresh from Florida watermelon, fresh from Florida. There's sunshine in every bite. I'm Pat Largo, News Radio, WFLA.
21: It's nice out there this morning. Low humidity, comfortable temperatures. We will warm into the mid and upper 80s this afternoon, but the low humidity sticks around. We'll see more clouds and sun, just a 10% chance of a stray shower. Tonight, another comfortable one with temperatures dropping into the 60s and more of the same on Friday. More clouds and sun, a little bit warmer up near 90, just a 10% rain chance. I do think we see more sunshine this weekend with those low rain chances sticking around. Highs will be in the low 90s. I'm Max Defender 8 meteorologist Amanda Holly.
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8: Welcome to the Ryan Gorman Show on this Thursday, June 4th. I'm Ryan Gorman with Dana McKay and Natalie Rodriguez from our newsroom. Coming up this hour, how the property tax amendment that's going to be on the ballot in November actually differs a bit from what Governor DeSantis proposed. We're going to get to that before 6:20. Plus, Iran threatens to resume the war's recent strikes put a peace deal in a tough spot. We'll get a live report from the Middle East at 6:35. Right now, let's get to today's top stories with Natalie Rodriguez. Good morning, Natalie.
24: Good morning. We're starting off with devastating tragedy in South Florida. The Miami-Dade Sheriff's Office, they are continuing to uncover some gruesome details surrounding the horrific apparent murder-suicide inside of a gated community in the city of Doral. So police are conducting a welfare check at a home in Doral Isles. They discovered four family members dead from stab wounds. Among the victims, a prominent local probate realtor, 46-year-old Melanie Heyer, her two young daughters, 11-year-old Savannah and 8-year-old Sienna, they were also dead, alongside the girl's dad, 42-year-old Ryan Witten. Sources close to the case confirming that the couple had separated years ago. They were co-parenting. Meanwhile, downtown Doral Charter School sent a heartbreaking notice to parents mourning the loss of the two young girls on the final week of classes. Investigators have not confirmed who launched the deadly attack as this active investigation continues this morning.
8: Man, we have had a couple of really gruesome, brutal murder cases here in this state. We had the quadruple murder in Polk County, which there's still no...
7: Yeah, we still had a mom and two kids, and then her mom killed in another house. Yeah, we don't know who did that.
8: And then there was one that had a connection to South Florida, and the bulk of the crime took place in Sarasota. Obviously, the USF murders, which made national news. What stands out to me about this one is that the deaths involved being stabbed.
7: And the person who took their own life also stabbed themselves.
8: Yeah, that's what is a little bit different about this, just because I feel like, you know, it's horrific regardless, but it seems so much more personal, like to stab your 11-year-old or your 8-year-old.
7: Yeah, I don't. It's so sick.
8: Yeah, can't wrap your head around something like that. It's very difficult to comprehend. But we'll see what more we learn as this investigation unfolds, including, you know, who is responsible for it. Although I'm sure investigators have a pretty good idea at this point. They just haven't announced it yet. What else is going on this morning, Natalie?
24: Well, it's time to grab the paddles, and lace up your sneakers. If you're in Fort Lauderdale, they have officially served up a massive multi-million dollar Seaside shakeup. It follows a heated hours-long showdown at City Hall, where city commissioners voted 4-1 to greenlight a controversial $2.5 million redesign of Fort Lauderdale Beach Park. Now, the headline here is that pickleball is coming directly to the sand. The city is adding four brand new beachfront pickleball courts right across the street from the Bahia Mar. And now, this plan originally triggered a massive sports turf war because the city threatened to pave over the area's beloved decades-old basketball hoops. But Hoopers fought back, and they won in a major compromise. The iconic basketball courts are staying, and they're getting a full top-tier renovation. The three-year oceanfront makeover is also going to bring some lush landscaping, central plaza, updated gym equipment, artificial turf flex lawns for beachside yoga. Critics, though, continue fuming over pouring concrete and astroturf on natural sand, but city leaders say it's going to transform the area into the ultimate public sports campus.
8: So a couple of things. It looks fantastic from the renderings, but do you want basketball courts, and especially now pickleball courts, right there on the beach? I feel like, don't people go to the beach to relax and take it easy? And you've got that noise in the background. Wouldn't that be a turnoff? And then you're also, you're setting up an area for lounging and yoga right near pickleball and basketball.
7: Yeah, people have complained about the noise from the pickleball courts. That's been a big deal. But I don't know how much the noise really carries on a beach like that when you're
24: outside. They obviously forgot the 80s. They forgot the 80s because we had Penrods. We had a big beach volleyball area on South Beach. We've had, you know, Muscle Beach out in the West Coast. So, I mean, it's popular. People want to go out. They want to do things. It's beautiful here in South Florida year-round for the most part. So why not incorporate the best of both worlds? The athletic and the leisure.
8: The beach volleyball, I get. I don't know. Is that as loud as... I don't think it's as loud as pickleball. Really? Ooh. You think so?
7: Yeah, volleyball can be pretty absolutely. Loud. Smacking the ball, yelling. Yeah.
24: Yep. Right. Cheering.
7: Yeah.
24: Yelling for the bodies. Sure.
8: All of a sudden, some screaming from Natalie.
24: Dana and I.
8: Yeah. As they're the guys are playing volleyball in their jeans with no shirt on, you know, real Top Gun like.
24: Top Gun scene. Yeah.
8: Do they play pickleball that way too? Is that what you're looking to see out there? Is that why you're so in favor of this?
24: We're hopeful.
8: But, you know, there's been pushback across the state to the pickleball courts, especially like tied to parks.
7: Yeah, well, or in neighborhoods, or when you've got a tennis court in the middle of a development and they put pickleball courts in because it's just so much louder. The ball just popping back and forth.
8: Now, don't forget, I'm not the right person to ask about the scene at a beach because I don't like the sand, so... I just assume that people go there to relax and they might not like the noise.
7: No, you do go there to relax, but I just don't think that the noise from some pickleball and some basketball is going to be all that overpowering. Yeah, kind of, and it's kind of noisy. Yeah, the water, the wind, all of it. Yeah,
8: screaming kids.
7: I just don't think it's going to be that bad. Yeah, people blasting their radios. Yeah.
8: All right, let's get to one more quick story, Natalie.
0: Oh, this one's insane. An irate parent behind bars this morning. Police saying that this mom brought a loaded firearm onto the campus of Miami Northwestern Senior High. According to the sheriff's office, 33-year-old Apollonia Crumpton was arrested after arriving at the Liberty City School. She met up with administration regarding a fight that involved her daughter. Investigators say Crumpton got really hostile during this meeting, prompting school security to intervene. The situation escalating when the mom here allegedly muttered that she had that S expletive in her bag and explicitly threatened security guards, saying, "I got hands and bullets, whichever one they want." Officers quickly escorted Crumpton to a private office. They read her Miranda rights. They searched her bag. They found the High Point 9mm alongside some ammunition. She was booked and is currently facing a felony count of possessing a firearm on school grounds, and bond has been set at $5,000. There was surveillance video showing that her daughter was involved in this fight, allegedly, and somehow, you know, Apple doesn't fall far from the tree.
7: That is exactly what I was going to say. Yep. We wonder why these kids are so violent and have all these issues. Well, look at the parents.
8: I've got hands and bullets. Luckily, it didn't escalate to anything beyond this incident. But yeah, you wonder why these kids act out the way they do right there. Natalie Rodriguez with today's top stories. Natalie, thanks so much.
0: You got it.
8: Now let's bring in AccuWeather meteorologist Jason Catarina for today's forecast. Jason, looks like some rain in South Florida throughout the day, but just clouds for the most part in the Tampa Bay area.
1: Yeah, looking less humid for us around Tampa today, even though it's still going to be quite warm. At least we'll be able to take that out of the equation a little bit for us. But turning out mostly sunny, fairly pleasant with the humidity taken out. But like I said, still quite warm, 88 for us. Nice breeze out of the east-northeast. Partly cloudy, warm tonight, only down to 71. And warmer tomorrow. It'll be hot around Tampa. Sunday to partly cloudy, we're up to 91. South Florida today, definitely keep the umbrella handy. Couple of showers and a thunderstorm. Mix of clouds and sun, 83. Overcast and warm tonight, 76. Nice day to wrap up the week tomorrow, though, with a mix of clouds and sun. The high of 85 for us around South Florida. Pretty decent.
8: All right. AccuWeather meteorologist Jason Catarina with us this morning. Jason, thank you. When we come back, we've got today's top business stories for you. Plus, one major difference between the property tax amendment the legislature passed compared to what the governor proposed. We'll get to that in 2 minutes as well, right here on the Ryan Gorman Show.
20: I-4 eastbound from downtown Tampa, wide open to the Polk Parkway. Coming back the other way, westbound a little bit heavier after the Paul Buckman Highway, and then looking good all the way down past the Selman Connector. 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There's sunshine in every bite. I'm Pat Largo, News Radio, WFLA.
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26: Fittingly, for a company whose ultimate goal is to send humans to the stars, SpaceX's initial public offering is stratospheric. The rocket, satellite, and artificial intelligence company's plan for a blockbuster listing is unprecedented in modern history. At $75 billion, SpaceX's IPO easily topped Saudi Aramco's record $29 billion listing in 2019. Checking on the market, stocks are heading for a lower open on a disappointing financial outlook from AI chipmaker Broadcom. Plus, there has been no recent progress in talks between the U.S. and Iran, which is weighing on shares. And tech companies announce the most job cuts in May in nearly 2 years as they ramp up spending on artificial intelligence. The tech sector said last month that it planned to eliminate more than 38,000 positions, according to data from outplacement firm Challenger, Gray, and Christmas. So far this year, the industry has announced more than 123,000 job cuts. Courtney Donahoe, Bloomberg Radio.
8: All right, thank you, Courtney. Now let's get to another top story we're covering this morning. Florida's property tax amendment and how what we'll vote on in November actually differs a bit from what the governor originally proposed. Yesterday, we checked in with Southeast Politics publisher Janelle Irwin Taylor, and she broke down the most significant change lawmakers made to the plan.
27: The big thing that folks will want to pay attention to, and this is what's going to be talked about, is that the House amendment that the Senate also adopted carves out public schools. So under Governor DeSantis's original proposal, schools statewide would have lost about $5 billion a year. That's a huge amount of money for public schools to lose when they're already grappling with major budget concerns. Under what was ultimately passed, schools are carved out from that, so they're not going to be losing that money even if this passes. So that's the big whammy, is that public school funding is being protected in what cleared the legislature yesterday.
8: So how exactly will that work?
27: So basically, the portion of property taxes that people pay that goes towards schools. When you get your property tax rundown every year, it tells you exactly, you know, this amount of money goes to this, this amount of money goes to that. There's a line for public schools. Mm-hmm. So whatever that is at the existing homestead exemption, $25,000 of exemption, that's all that applies to schools. So homeowners on their homestead properties will continue to pay that amount. And it will continue to change with inflation under current guidelines. So this will not apply to that. There's still going to be significant savings for homeowners if this were to pass. And that's surely what supporters of this referendum are going to be pointing to, is the amount of money that it's going to save homesteaded property owners, especially as they're feeling the squeeze elsewhere.
8: So we've got the full interview for you on the podcast. You can search for Ryan Gorman Show on your iHeartRadio app or wherever you listen to podcasts to check it out. And one other thing we talked about with Janelle was how much money and attention this issue is going to receive over the next few months. And she noted it's going to get national attention. And sure enough, right after the show yesterday, I did an interview on a morning talk show in Kansas City. They reached out because they're interested in what we're looking to do here, because lawmakers in that state are contemplating something similar.
2: So
7: we'll be the guinea pigs for it.
2: Right, right. Anything that happens here in Florida tends to get national attention, and this issue is going to fall right into that bucket, I think. I think Janelle was right. A lot of people are going to be looking closely at what we might do here, and also whether or not Governor DeSantis gets the win. We've talked about, you know, this could be a legacy issue for him. Well, could also be a problem for him if it doesn't pass.
7: Right. Well, and when we did our text poll last week, 59% to 41%.
2: And that's the thing you've got to keep in mind. If it was a simple majority, I would say this thing is going to pass. But getting over that 60% threshold, that can be tough. When we come back, you're not going to believe some of the stuff people left behind in Ubers. The company released their latest lost and found list, and one Florida city came in towards the top of a list of cities that leave a lot of stuff behind in them. Dana has that trending story next here on the Ryan Gorman Show.
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20: Veterans Expressway looking good southbound coming out of Pasco County. Volume building 275 southbound, slightly through the downtown interchange. 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
7: 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Uber just released their annual list of the top 50 lost and found items left behind by riders. And one of the most forgetful cities in the country, Miami.
2: Whoops.
7: New York City, number one for forgotten items. And Miami came in at number two with people leaving stuff behind in Ubers. So here are some of the craziest things. Breast milk. 420 donuts, a 75-gallon fish tank, in a dishwasher, which it must have been like, what is it, Uber Black or something?
2: Yeah.
7: The Uber XL?
2: They get a dishwasher in an Uber, 75-gallon fish tank. That's huge.
7: Yeah, ridiculous. Pelvis implants. Someone left their child's prosthetic eye.
2: How does that happen? I don't understand.
7: I have no idea. The kid's eye popped out. Maybe they were throwing a tantrum or something and the eyeball popped out. I have no idea. Dentures with two teeth, an ankle monitor, an electrical harness. I don't know exactly what that is, but that sounds really interesting. And then a red bottom, and I don't even know how to say this designer's name. Is it Louboutin or however you, I don't even know how to say that brand because they're too expensive.
2: Louboutin.
7: Yeah, something like that. Or are you thinking of Louis Vuitton? But whatever it is, it's those really, really high-end expensive shoes.
2: Yeah.
7: One of those. So all kinds of crazy stuff left in the back of Ubers.
2: Most people just leave like phones, wallets, keys, yeah. things like that.
7: Yeah. And then there were a couple of things that are kind of trending this year, like those Labubu toys that all the kids have. Ton of those have been left behind. And a lot of people leave Crocs in the back
2: really?
7: Of Ubers.
2: Wow.
7: Yes. That's one of the most found items lately. Yeah.
2: They've decided it's ridiculous to wear Crocs. So they just figure, you know what?
7: Yeah.
2: I'm just going to leave them behind.
7: No, you know what it is?
2: Move on from them.
7: People change out of them to put on their expensive heels.
2: Right. A child's prosthetic eye. That's the one that I can't get over. I don't know what happened there. When we come back, Iran threatens to resume the war as recent strikes put a peace deal in a tough spot. We're going to get a live report from the Middle East after your local news, traffic, and weather here on the Ryan Gorman Show.
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17: 72 degrees. Good morning, I'm Chris Trankman. Your Tampa Bay forecast, mostly sunny and pleasant, less humid and a high 88. Our top story at 6:31. The Justice Department says a controversial fund is dead, but President Trump suggests it may not be gone after all.
18: Acting Attorney General Todd Blanche told lawmakers the Justice Department is not moving forward with a nearly $1.8 billion anti-weaponization fund. But President Trump says he's not sure if that compensation fund is on hold or dead.
19: I'd have to ask the lawyers, I don't know.
18: He told reporters,
19: as far as I'm concerned, it was a beautiful thing. It was something I didn't make it, but I heard that. I thought that was the greatest thing.
18: The fund was created as part of a settlement with President Trump and members of his family to end the lawsuit against the IRS. Lawmakers say a process already exists for Americans seeking compensation from the government. At the White House, Jared Halpern, Fox News.
17: The House has passed a measure aimed at limiting President Trump's Iran war powers. The resolution passed 215 to 208, four Republicans voting yes alongside all Democrats, but it's not clear if Congress can enforce the resolution.
0: Family separations, one of President Trump's most controversial policies from his first term, may be making a comeback.
1: 11-year-old Ederson Galicia Alva was first taken from his mother at the U.S.-Mexico border in 2018. Last year, despite legal protections created after that separation, his mother was detained and deported to Guatemala, forcing the family apart once more. Attorneys say dozens of families covered under a landmark court settlement have faced similar separations during the administration's renewed immigration crackdown. Federal officials, though, say they're enforcing immigration law and complying with court orders. Ted Lindner, Fox News.
0: SpaceX announcing the largest IPO of all time. Musk's company said on Wednesday a fixed price of $135 per share ahead of officially marketing its initial public offering set for June 12th. That would make SpaceX valued at $1.7 trillion, the seventh biggest company in the U.S. by market cap. Tampa Bay traffic and weather coming up. Next news update in 30 minutes. I'm Chris Trankman, News Radio WFLA.
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20: Good-looking ride in St. Pete, 275 north and southbound. No issues on the Sunshine Skyway Bridge. Construction out of the way on 275 southbound before 54th Avenue North. US 19 looking good from St. Pete northbound into Clearwater and all the way into Tarpon Springs. Tampa side, 275, some volume building right around Bush Boulevard and again through the downtown interchange and getting onto I-4 eastbound. I'm Pat Largo, News Radio, WFLA.
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21: It's nice out there this morning. Low humidity, comfortable temperatures. We won't warm into the mid and upper 80s this afternoon, but the low humidity sticks around. We'll see more clouds and sun, just a 10% chance of a stray shower. Tonight, another comfortable one with temperatures dropping into the 60s and more of the same on Friday. More clouds and sun, a little bit warmer up near 90, just a 10% rain chance. I do think we see more sunshine this weekend with those low rain chances sticking around. Highs will be in the low 90s. I'm Max Defender 8 meteorologist, Samantha. To Holly.
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3: Back now here on The Ryan Gorman Show, and let's bring in ABC News correspondent Jordana Miller joining us once again live from Israel. So, Jordana, the big developments over the past 24 hours seem to be this agreement between Israel and Lebanon, a full ceasefire, but obviously it all depends on what Hezbollah decides to do. Tell us about that.
5: Exactly. And, you know, it looks like Hezbollah is continuing to fire on northern Israel. That's what happened this morning. And just a short while ago, a drone actually crashed into a city, a smaller community in northern Israel. Thankfully, nobody was injured. But and Israel as well fired on several areas in southern Lebanon and issued evacuation orders as well there in southern Lebanon. So it doesn't, you know, we're not getting a full cessation of hostilities at all. You know, one has to wonder, you know, what all of this means. You know, there's a lot on paper, but if you look at the ground, we're seeing still the sides trading strikes, and possibly, you know, what maybe this deal that was announced by the State Department, and right there were hours and hours of meetings before between the U.S. ambassador, the Israeli ambassador to the U.S. and the Lebanese ambassador to the U.S. You know, but as I said, things haven't changed much here. Maybe that deal is A, going to lift an obstacle in the minds of the Iranians that there's no ceasefire between Israel and Lebanon, and in that way clear one of the problems with getting to a final deal between the U.S. and Iran. And two, perhaps it will keep Israel off of any strikes on Beirut. You know, other than

0: yelled at him, said you'd be in jail without me, right? He tried to downplay it, laugh it off. Well, you know, like in all families, there's fights, but in the end, you know, we're great friends. We work together. We come to strategic conclusions and we agree on strategy. There's a lot we do agree on. And the Israeli prime minister just tried to play it off, really. He said, if you think that call is bad, there's been others.
1: Right?
0: So, you know, and I think we saw President Trump do the same thing in his interviews, right? He's a great guy. We've worked well together. I respect him. He respects me. So, you know, I don't think that that call represents some major break or crisis between the president and the Israeli prime minister. They are certainly moving on to other issues. And there's a lot, as you know, Ryan, that still has not been figured out in terms of Iran and the deal and their nuclear capabilities and the dust, all those hundreds of pounds of enriched material.
1: Mm-hmm. It sounds and correct me if I'm wrong, we're joined by ABC News correspondent Jordana Miller coming to us live from Israel. It sounds like you've got Israeli Prime Minister Benjamin Netanyahu. He wants to use this moment to do as much damage as possible to whether it's Hezbollah or Iran or, you know, any other perceived enemy in the region. And you've got President Trump who wants to wrap this thing up and get to a deal. And so, you know, occasionally you're going to have these instances where Israel is on one path and the president's on another. And that seems to have been what happened here. Israel's actions, at least according to the president, were impeding his agenda and what he was trying to do.
0: That's right, because the Iranians threatened to stop talking, tighten their grip on the Strait of Hormuz, and possibly renew fighting, either hitting Israel, hitting the Gulf, and all of that clearly is derailing President Trump's agenda. He wants to hammer out those last details, reopen the strait, you know, safe, free navigation for all, and he wants to get the Iranians to agree, at least up front, to some of those ways that they would limit their nuclear weapons program. And if Iran is really upset over what's happening between Israel and Lebanon and decides to restart the war even for a week or two, obviously the president is, you know, deeply concerned about that, and he doesn't want it. What's interesting, Ryan, is that usually the United States and Israel are on the same side when it comes to Hezbollah, because they are a proxy of Iran. They're funded, maintained, trained. They take their orders from Iran, and they are seen as a malignant influence in Lebanon, where that government is really trying to get its own feet on the ground and pull Lebanon out of a lot of troubles, right? Not just the influence of Iran. But in this case, you see a divergence of diplomatic aims, because the president wants to close his deal with Iran. And even if Iran's trying to protect a group like Hezbollah that the United States has no empathy for, right? At this point, the priority is to get the deal done with Iran.
1: And on that note, last thing I want to touch on, again, we're joined by ABC News correspondent Jordana Miller. President Trump said yesterday, if negotiations continue to go well, a deal with Iran could happen over the weekend. Of course, that's something that we've heard over the past couple of weekends. And just the more I'm seeing, it still seems like there are some major sticking points, whether it's that highly enriched uranium that Iran has and what they're going to do with it, to whether or not there's going to be compensation. Iran's still pointing out, you know, they want that to be part of the deal, and the president obviously doesn't want to do that. It seems like there's still a pretty big gap between the two sides.
0: Right. Well, what's interesting is that the foreign minister, Abbas Agrachi, said that there's been no real progress over the last few days. And I think one of the big sticking points now is money. The Iranians want money one way or the other. You can call it unfreezing assets, lifting sanctions, a toll or an environment.

0: environmental fee through the Strait of Hormuz or a reparation fund, right? They are desperate for money because of a lot of reasons. They were in trouble before the war, their economy. Now they've been unable to sell their oil for several weeks. They have a lot of damage to repair from the war. And they have proxies who are in trouble, like Hezbollah. Hezbollah can still fight, but they've been, you know, they've taken a serious hit. And so the Iranians are looking to have money, you know, poured into their coffers one way or the other in this first phase of the deal. And the United States, I think wisely, keeps saying no, no, no, no. Until you make commitments to curb your nuclear program, we're not giving you a dime, right? So that's where we are. It does feel like there's still a lot of issues that are outstanding. And President Trump has his legacy to think about. How is this deal going to impact not only, you know, what they say about his presidency, but the United States for decades to come? And, you know, he clearly wants to make a decision and a deal that will serve American interests and not, you know, be condemned as a weak deal,
1: right,
0: even worse than the Obama deal that he spent endless hours criticizing.
1: Exactly right. ABC News correspondent Jordana Miller coming to us live from Israel this morning. Jordana, appreciate the update. We'll talk to you soon.
0: Talk soon.
1: All right. When we come back, your reaction to yesterday's interview with former State Senator Jeff Brandis on the property tax amendment. Lots of feedback on that. We'll get to it in a moment here on the Ryan Gorman Show.
2: Hillsborough 75 southbound around Fowler Avenue picking up a little bit of volume, as well as I-4 westbound from Dinosaur World towards Mango Road. 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
1: Yesterday, we had a wide-ranging interview with former State Senator Jeff Brandis, and he answered questions about how much waste is generally found in local government budgets. I've been seeing a lot of that. We need to pass this property tax amendment because these local governments, they're just wasting our money. He estimated it was about 3 to 5%. We asked him about what some of the fallout from this plan might end up being and what other options should be considered for taxpayers if this plan doesn't pass. Now, you can check out the full video on our YouTube page. 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Subscribe, and you can watch the whole interview. We did it on Zoom. We got lots of reaction to it. David said, I don't care how well this plan was thought through. If you leave them to argue over every single aspect, it would have never made the ballot. Tax relief now, argue about it later. That is very much in the same mold as Nancy Pelosi's. We got to pass this Obamacare measure, and then we'll figure out what's in it later on.
3: You got to pass it to find out what's in it.
1: Yeah, I'm not sure that's the best way to go about doing things. Lori said it sounds like we'll be unprepared for a serious economic downturn if tourism collapses and snowbirds stop coming and sell their second homes, or we get the mother of all hurricanes and we don't have enough money to recover. What happens then? Too many questions. Cindy said, do something about property insurance. And I've been seeing some of that as well. Generally, I would say the comments, taking a look at them, again, we got a ton of them yesterday. For the most part, people who are commenting seem to be in favor of the amendment. They want the relief. Some people just seem to disagree with the entire concept of property taxes. When we did the snap poll, it was 59% to 41%. I still think that 60% threshold is going to be a tough one to hit. This is going to be close. This is going to come
3: down. Oh, yeah, I definitely think it's going to be close. I've also seen a lot of people frame it as that you can pay off your house, but that you're still paying the government like to lease your home or something. And that doesn't really make any sense to me. Like, it's not, you're not paying rent.
1: Right.
3: You're paying for all the services and all the things you get because that's where your property is.
1: Right. So essentially, you know, you could have other sources of taxation not directly tied to your property, but you know, that's the setup that we built here in Florida to pay, like you said, Dana, for those different services that local and county governments provide. But again, lots of reaction. You can weigh in on that. Anything else that we talk about here on the show, you can do it by pulling up your iHeartRadio app. If you're in South Florida, search for WIOD. If you're in the Tampa Bay area, WFLA, make them a preset, and then you'll see that microphone icon. You can hit that, and you can record a 30-second audio message. We'll try to get some of those a little bit later in the show. When we come back, there's something really strange happening in New York City that's freaking a lot of people out, and it's not one of Zoran Mamdani's policies. Dana has that trending story next here on The Ryan Gorman Show.
2: Looking at a car fire right now in Hillsborough, I-4. This would be eastbound at the Selman Connector, so be prepared for some heavy slowdowns there. 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
3: I'm Dana McKay with this trending story. A lot of people in New York City wondering what is going on with people popping in and out of the sewer system across Brooklyn and Queens. Police are now investigating after multiple security cameras around the city have caught at least three nighttime instances of people entering or exiting sewer tunnels via maintenance holes on streets. In one video from last Friday morning, a group of seven people popped out of this manhole cover in the middle of an intersection in full view of passing cars. Some had headlamps, others were carrying shovels and tools, and one of them nearly got run over by a passing car.
1: Were any of them dressed as clowns?
3: No, or I'm thinking Teenage Mutant Ninja Turtles.
1: Oh, yeah, right.
3: They were the ones who were in the sewer, right? Mm-hmm, yeah. Another video shows a group of people coming out of a manhole cover around 2 a.m. on a quiet street in Brooklyn. They ran to packed cars on the street and then pulled out fresh clothes to change. The person who submitted the surveillance video to the police said that he saw them enter the hole around 11 p.m. So they were down there for like 3 hours. Nobody knows what they were doing. And on May 5th, three people dressed in waterproof hip waders opened a manhole cover and went down into a sewer in Queens. And video just shows like multiple cars had to stop while they were in the middle of the street. And then you see them crawl down and the last person pulls the manhole cover over and they disappear under the street.
1: Like it's no big deal. That's what's so weird.
3: Yeah, and this isn't, it's obviously not legit construction work because you would have it all blocked off and the cones and all that. So nobody knows what's going on. I shared one of the videos to our Facebook page at Ryan Gorman Show if you want to see how strange this is. But yeah, no idea what the heck is going on. And of course, I go to the worst case scenario. Like, what if people are down there like rigging up bombs to blow up the city or something, you know?
1: Yeah, no,
3: what is happening?
1: I can't wait for the Fox News segment. Look what Zohran Mamdani's policies are doing. People are living in the sewers. When we come back to start the next hour of the show, local governments push to receive more information on the impact of the state's new property tax amendment. We'll get to that and a whole lot more after news, traffic, and weather here on The Ryan Gorman Show.
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1: Guaranteed human.
24: 72 degrees. Good morning, I'm Chris Trankman. Your Tampa Bay forecast. Mostly sunny and pleasant, less humid, and a high 88. Traffic and your complete forecast from Channel 8 meteorologist Amanda Holly coming up. Our top story at 7:03. Two people have been found dead in Plant City. Hillsborough deputies have launched an investigation. The bodies were found on James Melvin Drive, the victims, a man and a woman. No word yet on how they died. Highway patrol troopers spot a speeding car and end up making a bust.
25: Florida Highway Patrol says the car wouldn't stop on southbound I-75 near Tampa early Wednesday morning. That led to a pursuit ending in a pit maneuver on State Road 674 near U.S. 301.
26: Put your hands up! Put your hands up! Get on the ground! Get on the ground!
25: Three men instead ran away. Troopers found two pistols and an AR-15 in the abandoned car, one of which is stolen. Also inside, a gallon bag with marijuana. They're still looking for the suspects. Gordon Bird, News Radio WFLA.
24: Hillsborough deputies say the suspect in a Wednesday morning double stabbing is dead. They found a body in the 3800 block of East Fletcher Avenue. Two people were stabbed in an apartment off the U.S. campus, USF campus, on North 46th Street. Student Mackenzie Miller lives at that same complex and tells News Channel 8, she saw bloody footprints all the way down her hallway.
27: So that is very scary in that aspect of, I could have just heard the noise and decided to open my door and it could have happened to me.
24: Detectives say the suspect and one of the victims are students. It follows the double murder of two USF doctoral students earlier this year. Polk County Sheriff Grady Judd speaking out on the arrest of 16-year-old Noel Marsh, accused of shooting another teen during last Sunday's takeover at Clearwater Beach. Judd says the Winter Haven resident's own parent turned him in.
28: We found his mother, and his mother did what was right. About 30 minutes later, his grandmother drove up, let him out of the car, and drove off, and we took him into custody.
24: Authorities say the shooting was the flashpoint of last weekend's incident at the beach. Marsh is now charged with attempted second-degree murder. The victim, a 17-year-old, is expected to recover. Florida Attorney General James Uthmeyer is now reportedly looking into those who are promoting these takeover events. They came in angry but left happy and satisfied. People who live in a rural area near Bartow were all set to vigorously oppose plans for a barn that property owner Ben Badcock wanted to use as a weekend wedding venue that could accommodate as many as 300 people.
0: And then we're going to attract the venue with drinking, driving. Something happens to my kids on those roads, I'm going to come and I'm going to look each one of you in the eyes, and we're going to talk about what we talked about today.
24: But literally moments later, Badcock stood up and told the planning board he was withdrawing his plans. His attorney later said he wanted to be a good fit and not cause problems within the community. Tampa Bay Lightning head coach John Cooper has won the Jack Adams Award as the NHL's Coach of the Year. Cooper finished ahead of Buffalo's Lindy Ruff and Pittsburgh's Dan Muse in voting by members of the NHL Broadcasters Association. It's the first time Cooper's won the award. A college football tradition will continue this year in Tampa. The Tampa Bay Bowl Association announced the 41st ReliaQuest Bowl will kick off at noon on New Year's Eve in Tampa at Raymond James Stadium. The game will be on ESPN. It'll feature teams from the SEC and Big Ten. Bowl officials say the game's generated over $1 billion for the community since it started in 1986. Tampa Bay traffic and weather coming up. Next news update in 30 minutes. I'm Chris Trankman, News Radio WFLA.
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5: Vehicle fire with lane blockage, I-4 eastbound at the Selman Connector. Disabled vehicle blocking lanes on I-4 eastbound after 275. 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
6: It's nice out there this morning. Low humidity, comfortable temperatures. We will warm into the mid and upper 80s this afternoon, but the low humidity sticks around. We'll see more clouds and sun, just a 10% chance of a stray shower. Tonight, another comfortable one with temperatures dropping into the 60s and more of the same on Friday. More clouds and sun, a little bit warmer up near 90, just a 10% rain chance. I do think we see more sunshine this weekend with those low rain chances sticking around. Highs will be in the low 90s. I'm Max Defender 8 meteorologist Samantha Holly.
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1: Welcome to the Ryan Gorman Show on this Thursday, June 4th. I'm Ryan Gorman with Dana McKay and Chris Trankman from our newsroom. Coming up this hour, gas prices continue to drop across the state. We're going to get an update on that from Fox News Radio reporter Evan Brown before 7:20. Plus, a fascinating moment during yesterday's congressional hearing featuring Treasury Secretary Scott Bessent. Dana has that trending story. It's a must-hear audio for you at 7:25. 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
7: Good morning. We've heard from communities around the state expressing concern about what could happen to their budgets if voters approve the tax cut plan on property taxes that the legislature approved. So in Hillsborough County, commissioners are gathering information about how it will affect that particular location, and they want specifics about the impacts of tax reform. So they have put out a request asking for a full report from the state on how the measure will affect county revenues, service delivery, financial planning, long-term fiscal sustainability, essentially all the things that weren't discussed when the legislature passed this law.
1: And every city and county should be asking for this. Look, I understand the people who are for this amendment. Cost of living here in Florida has gone up so much in recent years. People could really use a break. I also understand those who say this is going to have just such a huge impact on services and local communities. It's not a good idea. My biggest problem with all of this, no matter where you come down on the issue, is how this was handled. You know, there was so much criticism of the whole idea that Democrats would pass Obamacare and maybe not know quite what was in it. Or you hear that about DC all the time. They're passing these big bills. They don't even know what's in it. They don't know what it's going to end up doing. That's what we're doing here. And there's no excuse for it, because property tax elimination has been a topic of discussion and has been pushed by Governor DeSantis and some Republican state lawmakers for over a year now. To not have this information and these studies done and to have a better sense of what the amendment's actually going to do, there's still confusion over some parts of the amendment and how it could impact different cities and counties, to not have that ready to go before putting this on the ballot, to me, that's malpractice.
7: Yeah, I don't know if comparing it to healthcare reform is a fair comparison.
1: Let me just clarify the idea, that whole idea that we're going to pass and then we'll find out, you know, what happens, what's in it.
7: But
1: down
7: healthcare
1: the road.
7: Reform is something that was decades in the making. It started during the Clinton administration. It didn't get passed till Obama was president. There was a lot of discussion about it, a lot of debate over the details. Ron DeSantis put this out like a week before the special session.
1: That's true.
7: Okay? Mm-hmm. So we are talking about a week, not like two decades.
1: Yeah.
7: So, you know, the details about how this is going to impact communities is a legitimate concern from Hillsborough County and anyone else who wants more specifics on what's going to happen to their budgets. And you brought up a good point yesterday talking about these small counties.
1: Mm-hmm.
7: I mean, do they want to turn over all control of their operations to Tallahassee because the property values in those, like Liberty County,
1: right?
7: All the property values are below $250,000. They were literally
1: not gonna have any money coming.
7: Yeah, they won't have any money coming in, so they're going to have to go to the state to ask for money. I mean, those are questions that I think deserve answers, and it's just not clear the legislature is going to provide them.
1: And look, we're in South Florida and the Tampa Bay area. So I've been seeing a lot of comments, you know, people feel that, say, St. Pete wasting money or Miami-Dade wasting a bunch of money. The point that you have to keep in mind is what Chris was just mentioning, that I said yesterday, it's not just about those counties, those cities. This impacts the entire state, including those rural counties that are going to have serious problems on their hands, especially, you know, for them, their revenue pays for the basics. You're talking fire, police, few other things. That's about it.
7: And maybe even some parks where you get tourists and places
3: trash
7: like that.
3: Trash pickup. I mean, that's trash a big one. Yeah.
1: And some infrastructure. So they lose that amount of revenue. You're not talking about, you know, millions of dollars of waste in those counties. It just doesn't exist. And they're going to have a big problem on their hands. And I just think, you know, if you're going to do something this significant in the state, and I'm not saying that it's necessarily wrong to look for some kind of property tax reform, but perhaps you have a better idea of the impact before you vote to put it on the ballot. I don't think that was too much to ask, and they have plenty of time to do it. There's really no excuse for not doing it, in my opinion. And now you're going to have this just chaotic debate over the course of the next couple of months. And I do think it's incumbent upon cities and counties to really lay out exactly what the budget is right now, where the money goes, and what they think is likely going to happen if this passes. And there were other alternatives. It didn't have to be this or nothing. I thought former state senator Jeff Brandis brought up a great point yesterday. You could have set it up to where the homestead exemption keeps up with inflation. So that would have been, you know, a little bit more of a gradual.
7: That makes sense.
3: Yeah, I think he said it would be about $90,000, yeah, or something. Yeah. So then you would pay a little bit less based, right, on your home. I think he also pointed out, because you have your, you know, ad valorem and non-ad valorem, that some people are going to end up having to pay these massive fees on a lower, you know, cost property. Mm-hmm. And that's going to be really hurtful to people, too.
1: Yeah. So there were other ideas out there, too, as opposed to just this, you know, blanket elimination of property taxes at this level that could create this kind of disruption. But look, we'll be talking about this again for the next couple of months.
7: We're not done.
1: No, we're not done.
3: I had ChatGPT do an analysis of my property bill to tell me what every single thing is paying for.
1: That's,
3: yeah,
1: good idea.
7: That's probably,
1: yeah,
7: better than the calculator that DeSantis put on the state
3: that thing
7: website.
3: Was not accurate at all. It said that I'm paying way less than I'm actually paying on my house.
1: I bet Chad was probably more accurate. And this is why the data center issue.
3: That's right. That's why we need the data centers. Yeah.
1: Yeah. And again, if you want to weigh in on all of this and tell me how wrong I am, or you know, feel free to tell me how brilliant I am with some of my points. Pull up WIOD if you're in South Florida, WFLA if you're in the Tampa Bay area on your iHeartRadio app. You'll see that microphone icon. You can leave a 30-second audio message for us, and we'll try to get to some of those a little bit later in the show. Chris Trankman with today's top stories. Chris, thanks so much.
7: Thank you.
1: When we come back in a moment, gas prices continue to drop across Florida, but drivers remain frustrated over the higher prices. We're going to check in with Fox News Radio reporter Eben Brown about that in 2 minutes here on The Ryan Gorman Show.
8: Vehicle fire with lane blockage. I-4 eastbound at the Selman Connector. Disable vehicle blocking lanes on I-4 eastbound after 275. 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
1: Let's bring in Fox News radio reporter Eben Brown now to talk about gas prices. And Eben, they continue to drop across the state, down another couple of cents overnight to $3.90 per gallon for regular. That's down about 43 cents compared to last month. But people still feeling the impact of the overall higher prices compared to what we were paying a couple of months ago.
14: Oh, yeah. Well, we were paying far, far less about a year ago. You know, the national average this morning is about $4.24 a gallon, but a year ago was $3.14. So, you know, if you're paying $1.10 more per gallon, and your mileage may vary depending on where you are, but if you're paying $1.10 more a gallon than you were, you're feeling that. Everyone is. Now, the president seems to have a very good confidence that the prices will come down, and he's probably right. We don't have a supply issue. This is not a matter of a crunch of actual supply of oil. In fact, the U.S. is still net exporting crude oil, which is a pretty good position to be in. But oil is priced as a global commodity, and when 20% of the supply is held up because of a conflict, then it puts the pressure on the rest of the supply that's out there, especially, you know, American oil that's for sale. So that's kind of the problem that we're at. Once the Strait of Hormuz situation is settled, then a lot of oil sitting on oil tankers will be able to transit out of the Gulf of the Persian Gulf and get to market. And then you'll probably see the prices come down pretty quickly. But for now, it stinks.
1: And it's a question of when is that going to happen? And it feels like every day kind of on pins and needles as to what's going on over there in the Middle East and whether or not the price of oil is going to shoot back up or it's going to continue to come back down. But I will tell you, there's something about, you know, that $4 number, like just seeing it below $4 for the first time in a while, just feels better.
3: I saw $3.69 this morning, but then I thought about the fact that before all this started, I paid $2.89, I had just gotten a hybrid car, so I was paying like $20 to fill my tank. It was amazing.
1: Good old days.
14: Yeah, if I really want to get nostalgic about stuff, I went to school, you know, 20 some odd years ago in New Jersey and paid like 89 cents a gallon. They had to fill you up. You know, that is, I think, still the state law in New Jersey.
3: Yeah.
14: You're not allowed to pump your own gas. So, yeah, I could fill like my car for, I had like a little Ford Escort thing, and I could fill it for like $9 or something. I miss those days.
1: Yeah, those days are gone. Fox News radio reporter Eben Brown with us this morning. Eben, really appreciate it. Thanks so much.
14: You bet. Take care.
1: Now, we are going to get some analysis on whether or not this trend of downward gas prices is going to continue. The head of petroleum analysis for Gas Buddy, Patrick DeHaan, who's always fantastic, he's going to check in at 8:35 this morning. So, again, make sure you have your iHeartRadio app with you. 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When we come back in a moment, a fascinating moment during yesterday's congressional hearing featuring Treasury Secretary Scott Bessent. Dana has that trending story and some bust-to-hear audio for you next here on the Ryan Gorman Show.
15: Disabled truck blocking traffic, I-4 eastbound after 275. Two right-hand lanes are blocked. 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
3: 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During a heated Senate Finance Committee hearing yesterday, Tom Tillis asked Treasury Secretary Scott Bessent about an alleged incident in which he threatened Bill Pulte, Federal Housing Finance Agency director, who is now Trump's new acting director of national intelligence. He threatened him with physical violence. Listen to this.
23: Did you actually tell Pulte you were going to punch him in the face?
25: No, sir. I actually said I was going to kick his ass.
23: Good. Okay. Good. I share the emotion. Thank you.
25: And as I said, that was last summer, summer 25. And the many teams have fights in the locker room and then go out and win for the team on the field.
3: Yeah, that's right. So Pulte, you know, a lot of people think that he's not qualified to be the director of national intelligence. He's a home guy. He builds houses. He's a businessman. Yeah, he's not qualified. So the fear is that this is all going to come up in his hearing.
1: Right. But that
3: response was so great.
1: Amazing.
3: Yeah, I said I was going to kick his ass.
1: And I think it's so funny. Scott Bessent, let's be honest. He looks like a Treasury Secretary. He's like a nerdy finance guy. And, you know, he had that moment with Bill Pulte where he said he was going to kick his ass. He had that physical altercation with Elon Musk.
3: Oh, that's right.
1: Guys like
3: tossing everyone
1: getting
3: around.
1: Into fights all over the place. When we come back, why President Trump's pick to replace Tulsi Gabbard as the Director of National Intelligence, Bill Pulte, is getting lots of blowback, including from Republicans, and the latest on the situation with Iran. Our national correspondent Rory O'Neill has all of that for us after your local news, traffic, and weather here on the Ryan Gorman Show.
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7: 72 degrees. Good morning, I'm Chris Trankman. Your Tampa Bay forecast, mostly sunny and pleasant, less humid, and a high 88. Our top story at 7:30. A bipartisan vote in Congress to limit President Trump's ability to wage war in Iran. It passed as GOP members crossed the aisle because of growing opposition to the war.
24: The concurrent resolution is adopted.
26: Four Republicans joined Democrats to advance the measure, which would direct President Trump to stop U.S. military action against Iran or get Congress's approval to declare war. House Speaker Mike Johnson has defended the president's actions, telling reporters he is trying to keep people safe. But Democrats and some Republicans have criticized the president not getting congressional approval for the military action and over the conflict not appearing to have an end in sight, calling for the Senate to approve the legislation. Kristen Goodwin, Fox News.
7: President Trump lamenting the apparent end of the so-called anti-weaponization fund, the $1.7 billion fund established by the Justice Department to reimburse people who suffered weaponization and lawfare under the Biden administration. There were reports that some of the people who participated in the January 6th Capitol riot would be getting money from the fund. China's accused of using a popular networking site for spying.
27: MI5 issued this warning in a joint bulletin from the Five Eyes Security Alliance, the UK, the United States, Australia, Canada, and New Zealand. The British security agency says undercover Chinese operatives are using sites including LinkedIn to advertise fake analyst jobs. Applicants are then pressured into revealing non-public information. Security clearance holders, academics, and think tank employees are all said to be potential targets. The Chinese embassy in the UK has condemned the accusations as purely false and malicious slander. In London, Jonathan Savage, Fox News.
7: New York could be the first in the nation to issue a temporary statewide ban on large-scale data centers. The legislature expected to vote to put in place a one-year moratorium. Tampa Bay traffic and weather coming up. Next news update in 30 minutes. I'm Chris Trankman, News Radio WFLA.
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15: Tampa still have some lane blockage due to an earlier vehicle fire. Some lanes blocked to I-4 eastbound at the Selman Connector. A disabled truck has a right lane blocked I-4 eastbound after 275. And then that eastbound drive on I-4 is looking pretty good all the way out to the Polk Parkway. Seeing some extra volume now on 75 southbound, getting by Fletcher down to Fowler Avenue. In Pinellas County, 275 wide open from the Howard Franklin Bridge past Gandy to downtown. I'm Pat Largo, News Radio WFLA.
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8: It's nice out there this morning. Low humidity, comfortable temperatures. We will warm into the mid and upper 80s this afternoon, but the low humidity sticks around. We'll see more clouds and sun, just a 10% chance of a stray shower. Tonight, another comfortable one with temperatures dropping into the 60s and more of the same on Friday. More clouds and sun, a little bit warmer up near 90, just a 10% rain chance. I do think we see more sunshine this weekend with those low rain chances sticking around. Highs will be in the low 90s. I'm Max Defender 8 meteorologist Samantha Holly.
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1: It's Ryan Gorman with Dana McKay. And right now, let's bring in our national correspondent, Rory O'Neill, whose report's brought to you by Mark Spain Real Estate. So, Rory, I want to start with the House passing a resolution yesterday looking to rein in President Trump's military campaign in Iran. It's notable, obviously, because Republicans control the House. Now, this isn't going to go anywhere. It's not going to end up meaning anything because the Senate's never going to pass it. But certainly a big symbolic moment for especially Democrats who were behind this, but a couple of Republicans who crossed over to get this bill passed, too.
16: Yeah, and it's interesting, too, where the Republicans who crossed over are from. So the vote was 215 to 208, and one of the Republicans voting against it, Thomas Massie,
1: yeah,
16: no big deal,
1: no
16: from Kentucky, just lost and whatever. Okay. But the other ones are from Pennsylvania, Michigan, and Ohio.
1: Mm-hmm.
16: Three very important states. And it sort of gives you an idea of how voters in those states may feel about this war, about what it's done to the economy, higher gas prices, and the inflationary effects it's been having. So interesting that those votes came. But to your point, it is all just going to be symbolic.
1: Yeah, and especially Michigan, Ohio, you know, gas prices here in Florida have come down quite a bit recently, but they've seen...
16: You look last night? Well, you talked to the gas buddy coming up.
1: Yeah, we'll see. I've got Patrick DeHaan coming up at 8:35. He'll break it all down for us from gas buddy. But 390, I think, is the state average this morning.
16: Yeah, I think it was up. I think he saw some things going up to 399 overnight. But yeah.
1: Oh, really?
16: Talk to Patrick.
1: Yeah, he's always got such great information. And the thing about Patrick DeHaan, why I like having him on, he's, you know, I'm looking at the current average and all of that. He's got the forecast for the next couple of days. Like, it's really incredible how he's able to figure all of that out. So on the situation with Iran, you've got President Trump saying if negotiations continue to go well, a deal with Iran could happen over the weekend. We certainly heard that before. The last couple of weekends, I think a deal was supposed to get done. Meanwhile, Iran is saying that the negotiations are going absolutely nowhere. I feel like the pressure is really starting to build on President Trump. He's got to get this deal done, and sooner rather than later. You've also got the war in Ukraine intensifying again. There's no deal done there yet. You've got a lot of trade deals that never got done. No big deals with Mexico or Canada or Europe or China. Like, when's the deal maker going to start to close some of these deals?
16: And we talk about Hamas and what's going on there.
1: It's
16: and
1: a mess over
16: that
1: there.
16: Also never got to phase two.
1: Right. Yeah. Gaza's not that paradise that we saw in those renderings.
16: Take a look at my American flag blue reflecting pool.
3: I know. That's taller than the Sears Tower. Did you see that yesterday?
1: Yeah.
16: Did you notice what it was not taller than?
1: Trump Tower?
16: Any Trump building.
1: Right.
3: Right, of course
16: so it's taller than the Willis Tower, Sears Tower, taller than the Empire State, taller than maybe the Burj Khalifa, whatever. But you're like, it's not, but not a Trump Tower.
1: Yeah. I think on this Iran issue, it's just, and you know, look, we've talked about this

0: X factor is the frozen assets of Iran. President Trump has made so many things about, you know, Barack Obama sent a plane full of cash. They had to take out the seats on a 757 to fill it with all that. And you know how he says cash.
1: Yeah, fill it with all that cash. That good green stuff.
0: So the president has talked a lot about that cash going to Iran. And it looks like, you know, any deal to end this conflict is going to mean releasing up to $26 billion in frozen Iranian assets, and then how does that get played in the months and years ahead?
1: All right, we're joined by our national correspondent Rory O'Neill. Let's talk about President Trump's pick for Director of National Intelligence to replace Tulsi Gabbard, Bill Pulte. Not so popular with Republicans.
0: No, you know, Pulte, 38 years old. Again, look at his photo. He's 38 years old, but it's born in Boca Raton, son and the grandson of the Pulte Holmes family. So had a long history of working in housing and also did a photography, aerial photography thing. But now for the past couple of years, he's been working as the head of the Federal Housing Finance Agency, essentially Fannie Mae and Freddie Mac. Now the president is saying, we want you to be the head of national intelligence, which some say, look, he doesn't even meet the statutory requirements. In the law, it says that the president's nominee for DNI, quote, shall have extensive national security expertise, unquote. And there's nothing to suggest that Pulte has that.
1: Yeah, and he does not seem to, Pulte, I'm talking about here, get along with some other members of the administration. You've got Treasury Secretary Scott Bessent was asked about that during a congressional hearing yesterday. Listen to this.
2: Did you actually tell Pulte you were going to punch him in the face?
3: No, sir. I actually said I was going to kick his ass.
4: Yeah.
1: Great.
0: And then Tom Tillis was like, good, I agree with that.
4: Yeah. Yes, exactly. Yeah. But Scott Bessent said, oh, you know what? We had a fight, and then you fight in the locker room, and then you go out on the field and win.
1: Yeah. I don't think Pulte is going to get the votes. As controversial as Tulsi Gabbard was for that position, there were a lot of Republicans who weren't thrilled with that pick, but they went along with it. This is one that I think this is going to be a tough one for Trump to get done.
0: Not going to get out of committee, likely. Mitch McConnell is already a no. He was also a no on Tulsi Gabbard, though, that we should note. This is going to be a tough one. This is the guy, while running the mortgage agencies, dug up the dirt on Letitia James and the member of the Federal Reserve about their shady mortgage applications.
1: Yeah, and so, I would just note that neither one of those investigations ended up amounting to anything. So it's not like he was successful in those endeavors.
0: Right, but certainly threw the mud at them, got the investigation and all that stuff. So the fear is that, he was the Trump ally, big donor who dug up the dirt with the mortgage info. Make him America's top spy. Let's see what he can dig up on other Trump enemies.
1: Right. Yeah, that's the concern. I think you can look for someone who's not, you know, directly part of the intelligence apparatus if you want kind of an outside view of, but you got to have somebody who's at least familiar with intelligence gather, like all of that kind of, at least has an idea. And I don't know how you could make the case that Bill Pulte does.
0: Ryan, he majored in broadcast journalism.
4: He's an investigative journalist. Well, there you go. You can investigate.
1: Majoring in broadcasting, I could tell you, he does have the smarts for that job. Our national correspondent, Rory O'Neill, with us this morning. Rory, thanks so much. Appreciate it.
0: Thanks, Ryan.
1: All right. When we come back, talking about pushback from Republicans in Congress, a lot of pushback, including a GOP member of Florida's congressional delegation to President Trump's anti-weaponization fund. What's the latest with that? We'll find out when we talk to our White House correspondent, John Decker, in a moment here on The Ryan Gorman Show.
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6: Vehicle fire, I-4 eastbound at the Selman Connector. Right lane is blocked. Left lane has just been reopened. And a disabled truck blocking the right shoulder, I-4 eastbound after 275. All lanes are open. 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
0: Time now to check in with our White House correspondent, John Decker, whose report's brought to you by Advocate Health Advisors, helping seniors make informed Medicare decisions that impact the cost, quality, and access to care. 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John, real quick, that UFC setup that is being built outside the White House. President Trump commented.
12: Quite a setup.
0: Yeah, he commented yesterday saying, you know what, I might leave some of that stuff up after the fights are over. What exactly does that look like? And we've seen the pictures, but in person, what does that look like?
12: It looks like a spaceship in the backyard of the White House. It is something you can't miss. And, you know, you can see it if you're a pedestrian who's walking in the surroundings of the White House, and it's just enormous. And you're right. The president said, maybe I'll leave it up there, and it'll be part of what exists at the White House even after this UFC match is over. I think that would be very difficult in terms of landing Marine One on the South Lawn if he does that. So maybe you ought to rethink that idea. But the president certainly loves looking out his window in the Oval Office and seeing that huge structure.
0: That's funny. All right. We talked yesterday and we were hoping that reporters would get some time with the president. Hadn't talked to reporters in a couple of days, and that was the case
12: right.
0: In the Oval Office. And let's talk a little bit about this anti-weaponization fund. He's been commenting on that. What's the latest with that? And what else stood out to you about the Q&A that took place yesterday?
12: Well, the president also has a planned event in the Oval Office that also will be open to the press. I'll be part of the pool, so I'll have some opportunities to ask the president some questions, and we'll talk about that tomorrow. But as for yesterday, the president was asked about that anti-weaponization fund, and he called it, the president's words, a good idea. So that is concerning to some Republicans who don't think it's a good idea and are blocking passage of a $73 billion bill that would fund ICE and Border Patrol for several years. So what many Republicans want is in writing from the DOJ or as part of legislation that this particular idea of a fund, an anti-weaponization fund, is not only dead, it's dead for good and cannot be resurrected at some time in the future.
0: I want to ask you something to provide a little context, because I've brought this up a couple of times now. One of my concerns here, and I think this is a concern for Republicans heading into the midterms, you're hearing the president, or it seems like he's spending a lot of time talking about projects around D.C., the reflecting pool, what's happening with the UFC event, the ballroom, the weaponization fund, all of these issues that don't really directly tie into cost of living and stuff like that that's really impacting Americans right now. During a Q&A like that, how much of a percentage would you estimate is he discussing those topics as opposed to the more important ones that Americans might really be concerned about?
12: Well, the president, you know, if, you know, he had his druthers, would just love to talk about all of the projects. Yeah. The UFC match, which is coming up on June 14th, that's for sure. He is asked about those other topics and, you know, tries to a certain extent, dismiss them. Because he believes that, you know, they're just temporary issues like high gas prices. He says they will come down once this war is over. The problem, of course, is there's no sign that this war with Iran is coming to an end anytime soon. So, you know, I think that the reporters who are in there are asking the relevant questions. I'm always thinking about, when I have the opportunity, what questions would, for instance, anybody in your audience, Ryan, want to ask the president on any given day. You know, I don't get into the weeds. I just think about, you know, the issues that people deal with on a regular basis.
0: And that's why we love you, John. John Decker, our White House correspondent with us. John, really appreciate it. We'll talk to you soon.
12: Thank you.
0: All right. When we come back, President Trump really took it to a CNN reporter during that Oval Office Q&A yesterday. Dana has that clip for us next here on The Ryan Gorman Show.
7: Stop and go traffic on 275 southbound between Fowler Avenue and Bird Street. I-4 eastbound after 275, disabled truck blocking the right shoulder, as well as I-4 eastbound right lane blocked at the Selman Connector. 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
9: I'm Dana McKay with this trending story. And President Trump totally berated Caitlin Collins in the Oval Office yesterday. She was... my thing just crashed.
10: So
9: I don't have the audio. But Caitlin Collins was in the Oval Office, and he completely just went off on her. And he accused her of not smiling the way that he thinks that she should be smiling.
10: Right. So, yeah, Caitlin Collins, she asked, I thought a fair question. And then you had, he just went off on her and CNN. And, she just stood there and took it, didn't get into some combative back and forth with him or anything like that. Most of the reporters do when he goes after them.
9: Right, yeah.
10: And I think for a lot of them, and we've talked about this before, it's funny because Trump will go in on someone like Caitlin Collins, but she's got a direct line to him. She can call him up
9: right.
10: and talk to him whenever she needs an answer to something, and other members of the administration. So it kind of sometimes is like a big dog and pony show. There are some reporters who I think are more obnoxious than others. Caitlin Collins, I'll be perfectly honest with you. I kind of give her a pretty pass.
9: Really? But she's not smiling.
10: But
9: he definitely takes aim at her a lot.
10: Yeah,
9: he picks on her a lot. And I don't know if it's just the CNN thing or if it's the fact that she's really hot. And so he says, she's beautiful, but she doesn't smile.
10: Right. All right. When we come back, Florida CFO has a message for residents about this year's hurricane season, which began on Monday. We'll get to that and a whole lot more after news, traffic, and weather here on The Ryan Gorman Show.
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9: Guaranteed human.
13: 72 degrees. Good morning, I'm Chris Trenkman. Your Tampa Bay forecast, mostly sunny and pleasant, less humid with a high 88. Traffic and your complete forecast from Channel 8 meteorologist Amanda Holly coming up. Our top story at 8:02. The Hillsborough sheriff says a body found on Fletcher Avenue appears to be the suspect in a double stabbing near USF. Student Mackenzie Miller lives at the complex where the attack occurred. She tells News Channel 8 she wants to see more safety.
14: Just walking around patrolling, because maybe if we had that little extra of security of somebody just patrolling the halls or being aware or watching the cameras, maybe things could have been averted.
13: Deputies say the suspect, identified as a USF student, stabbed another student and a second person at the complex on North 46th Street early Wednesday. It follows the double murder of two USF doctoral students earlier this year. Tampa police have identified both victims from two death investigations last week. They found 41-year-old Jamel Williams inside a car on Central Avenue, and hours later, they found 36-year-old Tynisha Burrows inside a home on East Patterson Street, along with evidence of a fire. Detectives say the victims were in a romantic relationship. Their investigation continues, and they're asking for tips. A 16-year-old remains locked up after Sunday's shooting at a so-called takeover event in Clearwater. Noel Marsh of Winter Haven may have fired his weapon as many as seven times, striking another teen in several places. Polk County Sheriff Grady Judd says Marsh's mother and grandmother turned him in earlier this week.
15: When we looked at his social media, he was throwing gang signs and trying to be cool. But we don't see any other evidence that he's a member of a gang. And in addition to that, when we look at his criminal history, it's not significant.
13: Marsh is charged with attempted second-degree murder. The 17-year-old shooting victim is expected to recover. Meanwhile, Florida Attorney General James Uthmeyer telling takeover organizers they have his attention. Lots of questions remain on how communities would be affected if 60% of November voters approve the ballot measure to raise homestead exemptions.
9: Broward's property appraiser estimates the county will collect about 11% less from the approximate 425,000 homesteaded properties in 2027. Local government officials warn that could lead to cuts to roads, parks, libraries, and first responders. State CFO Blaise Ingolia questions the latter.
16: The very first thing that every single government should be funding is their first responders, fire, police, EMS.
9: Because of yearly large property tax revenue increases in Miami-Dade, which is only estimated to be 5.5% this year, Ingolia accuses it of overspending by more than $300 million. Eric Rodriguez, Miami.
13: A public planning meeting in Polk County takes an unusual turn, but in the end, everyone was happy and shaking hands. Ben Badcock owns a plot of land in a rural area near Bartow and was looking to build a wedding barn that could accommodate as many as 300 people. But those who live near the site, like Chad Holmes, are saying no way.
17: This should not be allowed. This is agricultural residential property. Agricultural. If you want to make money off the property you invested in, buy cows, roll hay, sell sod, whatever else supports it.
13: After hearing comments like that, Badcock stood up and said he was withdrawing his plans. His attorney says Badcock wants to be a good fit and not create problems within the community. Tampa Bay traffic and weather coming up. Next news update in 30 minutes. I'm Chris Trankman, News Radio WFLA.
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21: A couple of incidents still working towards the downtown area in Tampa. Earlier, car fire. That's been knocked down by Tampa Fire Rescue, but I-4 eastbound at the Selma Connector. They opened up a left lane. Right lane still blocked until they get that car out of the way. We had a disabled truck earlier, I-4 eastbound, blocking two lanes. They have since been reopened. It's off to the shoulder now. Still some residual slowdowns. Now we have a crash on 75 southbound. Looks to be approaching 301 with right lane and shoulder blockage. I'm Pat Largo, News Radio WFLA.
22: It's nice out there this morning. Low humidity, comfortable temperatures. We won't warm into the mid and upper 80s this afternoon, but the low humidity sticks around. We'll see more clouds and sun, just a 10% chance of a stray shower. Tonight, another comfortable one with temperatures dropping into the 60s and more of the same on Friday. More clouds and sun, a little bit warmer up near 90, just a 10% rain chance. I do think we see more sunshine this weekend with those low rain chances sticking around. Highs will be in the low 90s. I'm Max Defender 8 meteorologist Samantha Holly.
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10: Welcome to the Ryan Gorman Show on this Thursday, June 4th. I'm Ryan Gorman with Dana McKay and Natalie Rodriguez from our newsroom. Coming up this hour, your comments on Florida's property tax amendment. We've been getting lots of audio messages on the iHeartRadio app today. We're going to run through some of them before 8:20. 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If you're in the Tampa Bay area, WFLA, you hit that microphone icon and you can record 30 seconds of whatever it is you want to say about anything we cover here on the show. Also, gas prices continue to drop across Florida, but will that trend maintain? Will we see that continue over the next few days? We're going to check in with the head of petroleum analysis for Gas Buddy, Patrick DeHaan, for some analysis at 8:35. Right now, we turn to Natalie Rodriguez with today's top stories. Good morning, Natalie.
24: Good morning. Well, hurricane season is here and a new call to get ready now.
25: We have been very good at putting our communities back together and responding. I would like us to focus a little bit more on the front end.
24: That's state CFO Blaise Ingoglia, who's doing a tour across the state. He was at Miami-Dade's Urban Search and Rescue Training Center. He was thanking everyone there for putting their lives on the line for all of us. And at the same time, using that opportunity to remind all of us to get an emergency action plan and disaster kits ready now. One of the ideas is to prepare outside of the cone. Ingoglia strongly emphasizing that we need to start gathering supplies right now. now. Don't wait till the last minute. He also adds that with 20 new insurance companies entering Florida over the last 3 years, go ahead and look beyond the grocery store. Start to document a full home inventory of all of your possessions. Secure your critical financial paperwork now. Know exactly what your evacuation zone would be and check to make sure that you have enough homeowners coverage and start shopping around now, because you have to have that 30 days in advance, first of all. Then you need to start taking those detailed photos and video inventory of everything inside and outside of your home and your business, and know that fraudsters are always going to be waiting to pounce once a storm arrives. So act accordingly, be smart, take down, you know, notifications if someone starts knocking on your door, maybe starts offering you some hurricane proofing around the house before the storm even comes. Make sure you get their details and follow up. Just Google them. Make sure that they're legit before you give out any personal information, especially don't give out any money.
10: I've got to be honest with you. It all sounds really boring.
24: Thanks.
10: Inventory of your house and, you know, creating an emergency plan and all. But it's really, really important because you don't want to be scrambling at the last moment. And you can kind of tie it in to some summer cleaning. If you're doing inventory of your home and you're like, you know what? If a hurricane hit, I really wouldn't care if that got wiped
9: had
10: away.
9: Lost this stuff.
10: Yeah, then maybe you don't need it anymore. You know, maybe that's one way to kind of clean things up and get organized. But the governor, he outlined a 5-step hurricane preparedness plan in advance of this hurricane season. And it includes the things that Natalie just mentioned. Know whether you live in an evacuation zone. And remember, you don't have to, you know, travel across the state if a storm is coming. Create family emergency plans. Stock disaster supplies. Keep vehicles fueled. And follow local evacuation guidance during storms. And I think it's really important. I don't know why. I just have this sense, and I could be wrong about this, but with no hurricanes having hit last year, it just feels like, along with the forecast that we've been seeing, where it might not be that active of a season, you might see some complacency start to creep in. And that would just be a bad idea, because it only takes one. And Florida has just had a rough track record in recent years overall. So make sure you're ready. What else is going on this morning, Natalie?
24: Well, we've got a close call in the skies over South Florida, which has federal investigators searching for answers. This happened Monday at around 6 o'clock. A JetBlue flight heading into Fort Lauderdale Hollywood International narrowly avoiding a mid-air collision.
0: Mad Max there appears to be Southie. That guy's insane.
24: Yeah, air traffic logs showing that the passenger jet, they had to swerve after a private plane crossed its flight path.
0: 1286, that traffic's now descending out of 4,200 feet. They're turning to Florida.
24: So the pilot took it into his own hands to start notifying other pilots in the sky of exactly what was going on and what to look out for.
0: There's a VFR out there that's been trying to climb at aircraft.
24: Now, this JetBlue flight was able to land safely at Fort Lauderdale Hollywood International, but how scary.
10: Yeah.
24: And, you know, and just how did this happen?
10: Right.
24: So the FAA is leading this investigation to find out exactly, you know, what went down and why.
10: Yeah, what the hell was that pilot thinking?
9: And, yeah, he was climbing at other aircraft.
10: Yeah, and I love how the air traffic controller called him Mad Max. Like, right. What are you doing? But we've had a number of these close calls, incidents involving United, Southwest, Frontier earlier this year. So it still seems to be a bit of a problem. And if it's not, you know, a close call, it seems like on a lot of these flights these days, there's some kind of a disturbance.
24: Oh, yeah. We had a terrifying midair emergency forcing a Chicago-bound flight to make an emergency landing in Miami.
1: This one's behind this back.
2: Chill out, bro.
24: Frontier Flight 3345 from Puerto Rico diverted near midnight Sunday. A passenger tried to force open an emergency exit door, then violently rams the cockpit. The guy then allegedly chokeholds a crew member before a passenger who happened to be a former professional MMA fighter, 37-year-old Josh Longgood, a fighter sitting in the cabin, tackled and restrained the suspect, who turns out to be 51-year-old Juan Reyes of Pahokee. Until the plane landed, Reyes is now in federal custody. No telling what was going on in this guy's head.
10: Yeah, but once he came into contact with that MMA fighter, that was the end of that nonsense.
9: Yeah, the video, chances? I put the video in our Instagram story at Ryan Gorman Show.
10: What do you think the chances are when I take this trip to New York at the end of the month that there's some kind of disturbance on the flight?
9: Yeah, I don't know. You better have your camera ready. That's all I got
10: to
9: say.
10: I promise. I will not take action to subdue the person causing the problem. Yes, I will get the social media content for Dana. Natalie Rodriguez with today's top stories. Natalie, thanks so much.
24: All for the gram. Thanks.
10: Yep. All right, now let's bring in AccuWeather meteorologist Jason Catarina for today's forecast. So Jason, looks like we have some nice days ahead, but not necessarily today.
2: Yeah, especially around South Florida, definitely some showers and thunderstorms today, so keep the umbrella handy. 83, though, the temperature, overcast tonight, down to 76. Nice day tomorrow to wrap up the work week, though, with clouds and sun, the high of 85. Tampa today, partly sunny, pleasant, less humid. That'll be good at the high of 88. Nice breeze out of the east-northeast, too. Partly cloudy tonight, only down to 71. Hot day again tomorrow, sunny to partly cloudy to round out the week, a high of 91.
10: All right, AccuWeather meteorologist Jason Catarina with us. When we come back, Iran threatens to resume the war as recent strikes put this whole peace deal in a tough spot. We've got the latest developments out of the Middle East for you in just 2 minutes right here on the Ryan Gorman Show.
21: A couple of incidents still working towards the downtown area in Tampa. Earlier, car fire. That's been knocked down by Tampa Fire Rescue, but I-4 eastbound at the Selma Connector. They opened up a left lane. Right lane still blocked until they get that car out of the way. We had a disabled truck earlier, I-4 eastbound, blocking two lanes. They have since been reopened. It's off to the shoulder now. Still some residual slowdowns. Now we have a crash on 75 southbound. Looks to be approaching 301 with right lane and shoulder blockage. I'm Pat Largo, News Radio WFLA.
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10: President Trump says if negotiations continue to go well, a deal with Iran could happen over the weekend. However, when we went live to the Middle East and checked in with ABC News correspondent Jordana Miller, this was her report on where things stand with the negotiations.
32: The foreign minister, Agrachi, said that there's been no real progress over the last few days. I think one of the big sticking points now is money. The Iranians want money one way or the other. You can call it unfreezing assets, lifting sanctions, a toll or an environmental fee through the Strait of Hormuz, or a reparation fund. They are desperate for money because of a lot of reasons. They were in trouble before the war, their economy. Now they've been unable to sell their oil for several weeks. They have a lot of damage to repair from the war, and they have proxies who are in trouble, like Hezbollah. Hezbollah can still fight, but they've taken a serious hit. And so the Iranians are looking to have money poured into their coffers one way or the other in this first phase of the deal. And the United States, I think wisely, keeps saying no, no, no, no. Until you make commitments to curb your nuclear program, mm-hmm. we're not giving you a dime. That's where we are. It does feel like there's still a lot of issues that are outstanding. And President Trump has his legacy to think about. How is this deal going to impact not only what they say about his presidency, but the United States for decades to come? And he clearly wants to make a decision and a deal that will serve American interests and not be condemned as a weak deal,
8: right.
32: even worse than the Obama deal that he spent endless hours criticizing.
10: I do not see a deal getting done anytime soon. And the president's interesting because he said a deal could happen over the weekend. But then also the other day he said this blockade could last until Labor Day. So I think there's still a lot that needs to be negotiated. And Iran is just continuing to drag this thing out, which is what their game plan has been from the very beginning. We had a lot more in that conversation that we touched on with Jordana Miller, including this ceasefire between Lebanon and Israel, how that could impact negotiations with Iran, and new details on that explosive phone call that had President Trump cursing at Israeli Prime Minister Benjamin Netanyahu. We learned a bit more about that. We're going to have that full interview on the podcast for you when we're done a little bit later this morning. 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When we come back in a moment, more of your comments on Florida's property tax amendment. We'll get to that next here on the Ryan Gorman Show.
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21: Crash with right lane blockage on 75 southbound at Fowler Avenue, and heavier volume southbound from Fletcher to 301. St. Pete, 275 southbound after Gandy Boulevard, building some volume. 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
12: What's one of the biggest threats to your retirement savings? Today, Mike Lester, fiduciary wealth manager and president of Talon Wealth Management, talks with me about longevity and how financial planning could help you guard your nest egg.
13: If we knew exactly how long we were going to live, it would be really, really easy to put together a financial plan, right? Depending on your goal. So if your goal was, when I die, I want the last check to bounce because mm-hmm. I won't be around anymore, right? What difference does it make? We can do financial planning for that. It's just that we don't know when you're going to die. So we'll make an assumption, something like, well, you'll probably die before you're 100. And then, you know, I'm kind of looking at him going, right? And they're, you know, I want like a nod. Yeah, I'm going to die before. Like, okay, let's make sure. Because I had one guy go, no, 115. I'm like, oh,
12: well, Mike,
13: that's optimistic.
12: You don't want to paint yourself into a corner, right? And then go, oops.
13: Yeah, okay. Again, I was literally very happy to hear him say that. Back in the old days, you're sitting there and you go, okay, I've got this much. If I earned zero on it, we usually use 95 on a plan. Let's just say you're 65, so it's 30 years. And this is simple math, but people think this way. They go, all right, well, if I divide what I have by 30, that's how much I could take out, and it hits zero mm-hmm. right by the time I'm 95. Then you can go out from there and you go, okay, but if I put in a bank CD and I was getting like 3.5%, okay, try to do that math. And then eventually you get into, well, what if it was in the stock market? But then you got the volatility and everything that goes along with it. So the longevity component obviously is extremely important. We don't know how long you're going to live. So I can show you the average rate of return on an investment, but that rate of return can't be in just 1 year, because 1 year isn't indicative of what's going to happen the next year. But if you spread that over, well, it used to be 10 years, but I think now it needs to be more like 20, 30 year average, you can map it out. But then you've got sequence of returns risk, right? So it's just an average rate of return. So we're trying to define things moving forward. And if somebody can help us understand the mechanics of, well, what could I expect from the investment? investment over time? How much risk am I taking in that investment over time? And then what are all of my investment options? Because we have several that have a defined outcome. But anytime you have a defined outcome, meaning it's literally in writing how much you're going to get paid year after year. Well, what's the catch to that? Well, the catch is if you're not going to make less than that, you're also not going to make more than that. And then, you know, you're having conversations with people about what is their personal comfort zone. So this is why I'm constantly talking about understanding all the options. Because Cheryl, I think I literally just said something. A lot of people are going like, well, I didn't know you could get a defined outcome on an investment in the stock market, that I knew what I was going to get paid and my risk was protected on the downside. But then also on the upside, the problem was I was going to get paid 12%. But if it went up 50, I was still only going to get 12. You know, a lot of people will be okay with that. And the reason they're not aware of it is they haven't been told before.
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10: So we've been getting lots of audio comments on iHeartRadio. 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You hit that. You can record up 30 seconds of whatever it is you want to say. This is what John, listening to us in South Florida, had to say about it.
1: I think the $500,000 homestead exemption is a little too much. I'm not opposed to the 250, but to play devil's advocate, let's quote the great J.G. Wentworth. It's my money. I want it now. Or the late, great Rob Reiner. Where's my money? Just playing devil's advocate. I still think 500 is too much, but 250, I'm starting to come around to the idea.
10: Well, I'll say this, John. $500,000 is not, that level of an exemption is not in this amendment. So it's $150,000 for 2027, $250,000 for 2028. And then it's a little murky as to what happens next. Governor DeSantis had floated $500,000 and how it would cover 92% of Florida homesteaded homeowners, but that is not actually in this amendment. This is what Fernando had to say.
8: They're only worried because they won't have any more money to waste. Look at Dade County. Daniela Levin Cava has wasted so much money out of our taxes. We're $150 million indebted because of her, paying astronomical salaries in the county employees. That's the only reason.
10: I will say Fernando does have a point about some of these salaries.
9: Yeah, somebody sent them to us on X, and I was like, oh my gosh, $400,000 for that job? Yeah.
10: You want to attract, for some of these jobs, you know, decent talent, so you don't have incompetent people running government. Then you're going to have a problem in that sense. But some of those salaries were pretty high, so I get that. And look, I think how most people are going to vote on this is how they think it's going to impact them and their community. But when I'm analyzing this, I got to look at the bigger picture for the whole state. And it, to me, it's less about a Miami-Dade or Pinellas County, where they're going to have some different options in terms of fees and things they can do. To me, this is really about those rural counties that they don't have a lot of other options aside from the property tax revenue that they collect, and their ability to do just the basic services could be hit in a big way because of this. And you're going to hear more and more about that. And again, a lot of those, they're red counties where you don't have these bloated salaries or, you know, a lot of waste, fraud, and abuse. They're kind of bare bones, but they rely on that particular source of revenue to get what they need to done. Police, fire, all of that. Again, we'll continue to get to your comments on the show here, as this is going to be the biggest topic we discuss for the rest of the year. Plenty more coverage on it, I'm sure. When we come back in a moment, gas prices continue to drop across Florida, but will that trend continue? We'll check in with the head of petroleum analysis for Gas Buddy, Patrick DeHaan, after your local news, traffic, and weather here on the Ryan Gorman Show.
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14: 73 degrees. Good morning, I'm Chris Trankman. Your Tampa Bay forecast, mostly sunny and pleasant, less humid and a high 88. Our top story at 8:32. The Justice Department says a controversial fund is dead. But President Trump suggests it may not be gone after all.
15: Acting Attorney General Todd Blanche told lawmakers the Justice Department is not moving forward with a nearly $1.8 billion anti-weaponization fund. But President Trump says he's not sure if that compensation fund is on hold or dead.
16: I'd have to ask the lawyers, I don't know.
15: He told reporters.
16: As far as I'm concerned, it was a beautiful thing. It was something I didn't make it, but I heard that. I thought that was the greatest thing.
15: The fund was created as part of a settlement with President Trump and members of his family to end the lawsuit against the IRS. Lawmakers say a process already exists for Americans seeking compensation from the government. At the White House, Jared Halpern, Fox News.
14: The House has passed a measure aimed at limiting President Trump's Iran war powers. The resolution passed 215 to 208, four Republicans voting yes alongside all Democrats. It's not clear if Congress can enforce the resolution. Family separations, one of President Trump's most controversial policies from his first term, may be making a comeback.
17: 11-year-old Ederson Galicia Alva was first taken from his mother at the U.S.-Mexico border in 2018. Last year, despite legal protections created after that separation, his mother was detained and deported to Guatemala, forcing the family apart once more. Attorneys say dozens of families covered under a landmark court settlement have faced similar separations during the administration's renewed immigration crackdown. Federal officials, though, say they're enforcing immigration law and complying with court orders. Ted Lindner, Fox News.
14: SpaceX announcing the largest IPO of all time. Musk's company announced a fixed price of $135 per share ahead of officially marketing its initial public offering set for June 12th. That would make SpaceX valued at $1.7 trillion, making it the seventh biggest company in the U.S. by market cap. Tampa Bay traffic and weather coming up. Next news update in 30 minutes. I'm Chris Trankman, News Radio WFLA.
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21: Disabled 18-wheeler in Tampa 75 southbound before Fowler Avenue, blocking the right-hand lane. Crash in St. Pete Gandy Boulevard eastbound at 275 right lane block. 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
6: It's nice out there this morning. Low humidity, comfortable temperatures. We will warm into the mid and upper 80s this afternoon, but the low humidity sticks around. We'll see more clouds and sun, just a 10% chance of a stray shower. Tonight, another comfortable one with temperatures dropping into the 60s and more of the same on Friday. More clouds and sun, a little bit warmer up near 90, just a 10% rain chance. I do think we see more sunshine this weekend with those low rain chances sticking around. Highs will be in the low 90s. I'm Max Defender 8 meteorologist, into Holly.
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10: Back now here on The Ryan Gorman Show, and let's bring in the head of petroleum analysis for Gas Buddy, Patrick Dahan. You can check out all of his analysis on X at Gas Buddy Guy, and don't forget to download the Gas Buddy app to save yourself some money at the pump. Patrick, it's great to have you back on. And, you know, we've seen this significant downward trend in gas prices here in Florida, all across the state, South Florida, the Tampa Bay area, in recent days. But you put out an alert on X a few hours ago that might be changing now.
28: Yeah, it looks like that is sneaking suspicion. Last night before I went to bed, I checked the numbers again, and sure enough, we saw prices jumping back up to $3.99. Certainly not the worst increase, and it might not even be real noticeable because we're so accustomed to $4 prices. Mm-hmm. But the average in Tampa is still about 22 cents a gallon below where stations raise their prices to overnight. So if you saw a sudden jump from, say, $3.72 to $3.99, we're seeing a lot of those $3.99s this morning. It was coming. with oil prices advancing earlier this week. Certainly was nice to see some of the 350s, 60s, and 70s across Florida, but those are now being replaced by 399. So that has to do with the jump we saw in oil so far this week. After a deal with Iran did not pan out, oil prices have jumped, and that's what's causing prices to go back up to 399.
10: I want to talk about another point that you made on X, and this is something you've been alerting people to: U.S. gasoline inventories. Can you give us a sense as to what's changed with those inventories in recent months, and why does that matter?
28: Well, it's certainly getting a little worse. You know, you may have noticed the price of diesel, probably didn't notice the price of jet fuel, but that's come back too. And that's been because of the sacrifice. Refineries have been tweaking what they get out of their out of a barrel of oil. They've been producing more diesel and jet fuel and less gasoline. And since the start of the year, we've seen a decline of 46.3 million barrels of gasoline across the U.S. By the way, that's about, if I make sure I have my zeros in the right place, that's about 2 billion gallons of gasoline we've lost since the start of the year. It's the largest decline year to date.

0: back to some sense of normalcy.
1: On that point about inventories dropping, and again, we're joined by head of petroleum analysis for Gas Buddy, Patrick DeHaan. That's happening despite the fact, and this is the part that I want you to clarify and add some context to, because I think this is what confuses a lot of people. We keep hearing we're producing more oil here in the U.S. than ever. So how could gasoline inventories in the U.S. be dropping by that much?
0: Well, and keep in mind, just to paint the picture, the U.S. of every day this year has been producing right around 13.5 million barrels a day. It has not necessarily gone up, right? We don't have any capacity to simply raise oil production overnight. So we've been pretty steady, the U.S. producing about 13.5 to 13.7 million barrels a day. The problem is that ever since about mid-March, after the strait was closed, and countries are trying to figure this out, more of our oil and more of our gasoline, diesel, and jet fuel has been leaving our shores. You know, last time I talked to you, I think, you know, several weeks ago, we highlighted that early on after the strait was closed, that Florida prices went up way more than everyone else.
1: Yeah.
0: Because the gasoline that Florida buys can be shipped anywhere globally. That is still happening. And that's why some of these numbers, you know, are not looking any better. They're getting worse. And, you know, I worry that if the strait doesn't reopen by July 4, we'll continue to see prices moving back up. The only reason prices dropped so precipitously in the last few weeks was because the market was expecting that of all the dialogue, all the negotiations, that something would come out of it. And nothing has, except new attacks, new drone attacks and missile attacks launched by Iran. So President Trump seems a little more resigned not to launching attacks, unless I read this morning, not launching new attacks on Iran unless service members are killed.
1: Mm-hmm.
0: And so that is something to keep an eye on. Will there be new escalations? Because the problem's still there, right? The strait is still closed, and the longer it remains closed, the more impactful it will be as more of our supply is going overseas.
1: What if President Trump were to say, you know what, that oil that we're producing here and that we're shipping overseas on the global market, we're just going to keep that in-house. We're going to keep that here in the U.S. How would that impact the global market and potentially prices?
0: It would essentially put a set of handcuffs on every refinery, and it would send more so a very worrisome signal that if refineries spend billions of dollars on expansions, as they've done in years past, that suddenly the president is going to regulate who refineries can sell to, that would have a very chilling effect on refinery expansions and refineries that, you know, want to produce product. I mean, it essentially would be like telling Apple suddenly overnight that you can't sell iPhones anywhere in the world except the United States.
1: Right.
0: It would cause a massive long-term reaction that is probably irreversible. So in the short term, it might work to keep prices limited, especially if you don't just say we're going to ban them. Maybe we'll limit them. But it's still a chilling effect of something that's never been done, and you can't bounce back from that. It's irrevocable. Once you say we're going to limit exports, that becomes a new lever down the road, and refineries will less likely be impacted, or the less likely they'll be to make investments to increase refining capacity.
1: I want to go back to something you said a few moments ago. We're joined by head of petroleum analysis for Gas Buddy, Patrick DeHaan. You mentioned that July 4th time period. When you look at the global oil supply, we talked about earlier, you mentioned U.S. gasoline inventories. What about global oil inventories? Because we've gone a long time now without a lot of oil coming out of the Middle East that we're used to having on the markets. How does that stand?
0: Yeah, we've lost 1.5 billion barrels of oil.
1: Wow.
0: That would likely have gone through the strait had it been open. The worrisome thing is, as I quickly do the arithmetic here, the U.S. Strategic Petroleum Reserve, 357, we've already seen the Strategic Petroleum Reserve releasing about 60 million barrels of oil. We've got about 120 million barrels of oil to go. at the current pace.

0: case 120, we're releasing anywhere from 8 to 10 million barrels a week. So 15 weeks, and that would put us towards the end of the summer. But the real, I mean, we've already heard right, Chevron and ExxonMobil saying we're very worried. Those oil companies saying we're very worried about supplies. You know, July 4, the pressure is going to be building and building enormously. And by July 4, global inventories will be, you know, every day we're missing out on another 15 to 20 million barrels. Mm-hmm. So in another month, we've lost out on another half a billion barrels of oil. And it's really going to start growing in pressure midsummer. And if we get to Labor Day, as Trump has said, he doesn't know if it'll be open by Labor Day. If we get to that point, our own SPR, the releases are going to be done by about Labor Day. If nothing happens by then, you know, we'll be talking about potentially new record-setting prices. So the pressure is going to again start building. And it's hard to know how this is going to come all together, but I think there's plenty of warnings out there from major oil company executives saying exactly this, is that global inventories are going to have a long road to recovery, years. And, you know, even if the strait reopens today, the flow of oil does not really resume for 2 to 3 weeks. So the risk is, you know, anything to reopen is going to have a delayed impact. But we easily, again, I mean, if you think you've seen the worst of it, the longer this goes, the more potential there is for record-setting prices here in the weeks ahead. July 4 is going to be really ugly because the peak of consumption is in July. So that really is going to put a lot more pressure on prices. And then if we get to, you know, man, I don't even want to talk about hurricane season, especially right. if we, you know, thankfully El Nino may be bailing us out a little bit there, but supplies are worsening by the day, and some of these metrics are going to be very hard to bounce back from. And I don't like predicting doom and gloom, but oil company executives are right to call out this is a warning that needs to be heeded.
1: Head of Petroleum Analysis for Gas Buddy, Patrick DeHaan, with some fantastic analysis for us this morning. You can follow him on X for more at Gas Buddy Guy. And, of course, make sure you have that Gas Buddy app downloaded on your phone so you can save yourself some money at the pump and find the lowest price. Patrick, always appreciate the time and insight. Thank you so much. We'll talk to you soon.
0: Thanks, Ryan. Appreciate it.
1: All right. When we come back, an explosive exchange between Treasury Secretary Scott Bessent and a Democratic senator during a congressional hearing yesterday. Dana has that trending story and the audio next here on The Ryan Gorman Show.
2: Disabled 18-wheeler in Tampa 75 southbound before Fowler Avenue blocking the right-hand lane. Crash in St. Pete Gandy Boulevard eastbound at 275 right lane block. 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
12: 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Treasury Secretary Scott Bessent and Senator Ron Wyden got into it during the Senate budget hearing yesterday over Jeffrey Epstein. So during his opening remarks, Wyden accused the Trump administration of widespread corruption and accused Bessent himself of not cooperating with investigations into Epstein's financial records. So Bessent fired back with this.
13: Senator Wyden has mendaciously slandered the Treasury building in an attempt to cover up his son having an investment meeting with Jeffrey Epstein to ask for funding.
12: So this is how Wyden responded.
14: Nobody is interested in the ramblings of a capo in the most corrupt regime in American history.
1: Capo.
14: We want to get some facts about this deal. That's what we're here for.
12: And then Bessent said this.
13: We would like to hear what Adam Wyden and Jeffrey Epstein talked about. Mm. Your son's largest investment position was Rick's Cabaret. So did your son and Jeffrey Epstein talk about pole dancing as he begged him for money using your limited credibility?
12: Yeah, so that was a little bit rough. And what's up with Scott Bessent not cooperating with Epstein's financial records? I don't think I've heard that before.
1: Yeah, no. I mean, there's some questions there. But if you're Ron Wyden, maybe you pass that line of questioning off to somebody else.
12: Right, if you're
1: on the committee.
12: Yeah, right? Has that tie to Epstein. Yeah.
1: When we come back, what you missed this morning and a whole lot more right here on The Ryan Gorman Show.
2: Multiple vehicle crash in St. Pete on Gandy Boulevard eastbound before 275 right lane and shoulder is blocked bumper-to-bumper traffic. Disabled truck in Tampa 75 southbound at Fowler Avenue blocking the right lane. 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
1: Wrapping things up with the final few moments of the show here on this Thursday morning. Patrick DeHaan from Gas Buddy's fantastic. I mean, he just knows so much about the oil markets and gasoline inventories. And I love having him on.
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1: So I started the hour talking about Alexander Dugin and Candace Owens and what's happening over in Russia and why it's important for you to know. And I just was listening to the insider break with Jason. Jason, can you just take us through Dugin's symbol? This is why an insider wrote and asked me the question. Glenn, would you say that Dugin is Luciferian?
10: Luciferian.
1: Jason. Luciferian.
10: Yeah,
1: absolutely he's Luciferian. And you reminded me of his symbol, which is six arrows all pointed in a different direction, in different shapes, sizes. And it's a star. And what star is this from the occult?
10: It's the Star of Chaos, Glenn.
1: Star of Chaos. Who is the author of all chaos? And he started this with this symbol because he wanted to create chaos in the United States. This is the guy who Candace Owens and others have met with, she's speaking with in Russia this week. And this is the guy, most likely his influence is in your church. Be very careful.
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1: 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When you hear about Israel in the news, it's easy to think about the headlines and the politics or another conflict far away, but for families in Israel and Jews around the world, this is personal. Anti-Semitic attacks in the Holy Land and all across the globe are increasing. There are people who have survived and endured so much and again are fearing for their lives. They never thought it would happen again, and here it is. Jewish families praying for the freedom to worship in safety. In moments like these, your voice matters because your voice can remind them they're not alone. 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
17: Good morning, I'm Chris Trenkman. Your Tampa Bay forecast, mostly sunny and pleasant, less humid with a high 88. Traffic and your complete forecast from Channel 8 meteorologist Amanda Holly coming up. Our top story. The Hillsborough sheriff says a body found on Fletcher Avenue appears to be the suspect in a double stabbing near USF. Student Mackenzie Miller lives at the complex where the attack occurred. She tells News Channel 8 she wants to see more safety.
18: Just walking around patrolling, because maybe if we had that little extra of security of somebody just patrolling the halls or being aware or watching the cameras, maybe things could have been averted.
17: Deputies say the suspect, identified as a USF student, stabbed another student and a second person at the complex on North 46th Street early Wednesday. It follows the double murder of 2 USF doctoral students earlier this year. Tampa police have identified both victims from 2 death investigations last week. They found 41-year-old Jamel Williams inside a car on Central Avenue, and hours later, they found 36-year-old Tynesha Burrows inside a home on East Patterson Street, along with evidence of a fire. Detectives say the victims were in a romantic relationship. Their investigation continues, and they're asking for tips. A 16-year-old remains locked up after Sunday's shooting at a so-called takeover event in Clearwater. Noel Marsh of Winter Haven, may have fired his weapon as many as 7 times, striking another teen in several places. Polk County Sheriff Grady Judd says Marsh's mother and grandmother turned him in earlier this week.
14: When we looked at his social media, he was throwing gang signs and trying to be cool, but we don't see any other evidence that he's a member of a gang. And in addition to that, when we look at his criminal history, it's not significant.
17: Marsh is charged with attempted second-degree murder. The 17-year-old shooting victim is expected to recover. Meanwhile, Florida Attorney General James Uthmeyer telling takeover organizers they have his attention. Lots of questions remain on how communities would be affected if 60% of November voters approve the ballot measure to raise homestead exemptions.
19: Broward's property appraiser estimates the county will collect about 11% less from the approximate 425,000 homesteaded properties in 2027. Local government officials warn that could lead to cuts to roads, parks, libraries, and first responders. State CFO Blaise Ngolia questions the latter.
20: The very first thing that every single government should be funding is their first responders, fire, police, EMS.
19: Because of yearly large property tax revenue increases in Miami-Dade, which is only estimated to be 5.5% this year, Ngolia accuses it of overspending by more than $300 million. Eric Rodriguez, Miami.
17: A public planning meeting in Polk County takes an unusual turn, but in the end, everyone was happy and shaking hands. Ben Badcock owns a plot of land in a rural area near Bartow and was looking to build a wedding barn that could accommodate as many as 300 people. But those who live near the site, like Chad Holmes, are saying no way.
21: This should not be allowed. This is agricultural residential property. Agricultural. If you want to make money off the property you invested in, buy cows, roll hay, sell sod, whatever else supports it.
17: After hearing comments like that, Badcock stood up and said he was withdrawing his plans. His attorney says Badcock wants to be a good fit and not create problems within the community. Tampa Bay traffic and weather coming up. Next news update in 30 minutes. I'm Chris Trankman, News Radio WFLA.
22: 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Southbound Skyway, it's going to be on the downside of the hump. Both lanes blocked. You're using the right-hand emergency lane to get by, but there are tow trucks on the scene trying to get this thing out of the way, but a big delay all the way back to the peninsula. 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
23: It's nice out there this morning. Low humidity, comfortable temperatures. We will warm into the mid and upper 80s this afternoon, but the low humidity sticks around. We'll see more clouds and sun, just a 10% chance of a stray shower. Tonight, another comfortable one with temperatures dropping into the 60s and more of the same on Friday. More clouds and sun, a little bit warmer up near 90, just a 10% rain chance. I do think we see more sunshine this weekend with those low rain chances sticking around. Highs will be in the low 90s. I'm Max Defender 8 meteorologist Samantha.
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19: After show. I'm just up at the chalkboard now trying to put together some stuff, finish this up, because in an hour from now, for insiders only at glennbeck.com/torch, I'm going to be giving a chalkboard, and this is really like its own special. I mean, it's something that came to me last week. I've been working on it for about a week and a half, and Jason and I worked on it all day yesterday. And there is something new happening. There's something that I don't think anybody has caught yet. I'm hoping our administration has caught this. But there is a turn in the air. We're in a different phase of whatever it is we're all living through right now. And I'm going to put this up on the chalkboard. I'm going to take you through it today. It'll be about an hour, and it'll happen about an hour from now. 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
21: Good morning, I'm Chris Trenkman. Your Tampa Bay forecast, mostly sunny and pleasant, less humid and a high 88. Traffic and your complete forecast from Channel 8 meteorologist Amanda Holly coming up. Our top story. Two people have been found dead in Plant City. Hillsborough deputies have launched an investigation. The bodies were found on James Melvin Drive, the victims, a man and a woman. No word yet on how they died. Highway patrol troopers spot a speeding car and end up making a bust.
22: Florida Highway Patrol says the car wouldn't stop on southbound I-75 near Tampa early Wednesday morning. That led to a pursuit ending in a pit maneuver on State Road 674 near U.S. 301.
23: Put your hands up! Put your hands up! Get on the ground! Get on the ground!
22: Three men instead ran away. Troopers found two pistols and an AR-15 in the abandoned car, one of which is stolen. Also inside a gallon bag with marijuana, they're still looking for the suspects. Gordon Bird, News Radio WFLA.
21: Hillsborough deputies say the suspect in a Wednesday morning double stabbing is dead. They found a body in the 3800 block of East Fletcher Avenue. Two people were stabbed in an apartment off the USF campus on North 46th Street. Student Mackenzie Miller lives at that same complex and tells News Channel 8 she saw bloody footprints all the way down her hallway.
1: So that is very scary in that aspect of, I could have just heard the noise and decided to open my door and it could have happened to me.
21: Detectives say the suspect and one of the victims are students. It follows the double murder of two USF doctoral students earlier this year. Polk County Sheriff Grady Judd is speaking out on the arrest of 16-year-old Noah Marsh of Winter Haven, accused of shooting another teen during last Sunday's takeover at Clearwater Beach. Judd says Marsh's own parent turned him in.
2: We found his mother, and his mother did what was right. About 30 minutes later, his grandmother drove up, let him out of the car, and drove off, and we took him into custody.
21: Authorities say the shooting was the flashpoint of last weekend's incident at the beach. Marsh is now charged with attempted second-degree murder. The victim, a 17-year-old, is expected to recover. Florida Attorney General James Uthmeyer is now reportedly looking into those who are promoting these takeover events. They came in angry but left happy and satisfied. People who live in a rural area near Bartow were all set to vigorously oppose plans for a barn that property owner Ben Badcock wanted to use as a weekend wedding venue that could accommodate as many as 300 people.
3: And then we're going to attract the venue with drinking, driving. Something happens to my kids on those roads, I'm going to come and I'm going to look each one of you in the eyes, and we're going to talk about what we talked about today.
21: Moments later, Badcock stood up and told the planning board he was withdrawing his plans. His attorney later said he wanted to be a good fit and not cause problems within the community. Tampa Bay Lightning head coach John Cooper has won the Jack Adams Award as the NHL's Coach of the Year. Cooper finished ahead of Buffalo's Lindy Ruff and Pittsburgh's Dan Muse in voting by members of the NHL Broadcasters Association. It's the first time Cooper's won the award. A college football tradition will continue this year in Tampa. The Tampa Bay Bowl Association announced the 41st ReliaQuest Bowl will kick off at noon on New Year's Eve in Tampa at Raymond James Stadium. The game will be on ESPN. It'll feature teams from the SEC and Big Ten. Bowl officials say the game's generated over $1 billion for the community since it started in 1986. Tampa Bay traffic and weather coming up. Next news update in 30 minutes. I'm Chris Trankman, News Radio WFLA.
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4: 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Still got the mess on the Sunshine Skyway Bridge, downside of the hump, left lane blocked from an accident. Headed toward Manatee County, southbound direction, of course, backed up all the way back to the peninsula of St. Petersburg. 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Keeping you updated, I'm Pat George on News Radio WFLA.
24: It's nice out there this morning. Low humidity, comfortable temperatures. We won't warm into the mid and upper 80s this afternoon, but the low humidity sticks around. We'll see more clouds and sun, just a 10% chance of a stray shower. Tonight, another comfortable one with temperatures dropping into the 60s and more of the same on Friday. More clouds and sun, a little bit warmer up near 90, just a 10% rain chance. I do think we see more sunshine this weekend with those low rain chances sticking around. Highs will be in the low 90s. I'm Max Defender 8 meteorologist Amanda Holly.
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12: So, you know, Ricky, I got into the break and Ricky said, okay, that sounded a little doomsday. That sounds a little depressing, what you're going to talk about. And she said, I read what you wrote last night. I don't think that's doomsday. Did you add something? And I'm like, no, it's not. There's a really good way out. There's a really good way out. And there's a great wild card. And this is the one that no one can predict. And I think just by saying wild card that no one can predict, you can guess what that wild card or who that wild card is. But there is a change. You know, when Donald Trump got in, he was a wild card even for us. I mean, he told me one-on-one, look me in the eye, Glenn, you know, I have no idea how fast we're going to move. Oh, yeah, I'm sure we are. And I was even, my breath was taken away. I was like, what is happening? I've never seen anything like this. The whole world felt like that. Well, there's been a change now recently. Why? I'll explain. And give you not only the information so you can see the whole picture and understand it and explain it to your friends, but also exactly what we need to do and what we need not to do to be able to survive this next turn of global events. And that's coming up next. 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
20: Guaranteed human.
21: Overcast, 81 degrees. I'm Reed Shepard, our top story. President Trump says the U.S. hit Iran hard with strikes recently. NBC's Richard Engel reports Trump told reporters the U.S. could wipe out Iran pretty quickly if it chooses to do so, but the president says he doesn't want any more people to die.
22: President Trump in the Oval yesterday said a deal with Iran could come soon and downplayed Iran's continued control of the Strait of Hormuz, which was open before the war.
23: The negotiation itself is going very well, actually.
21: Iran has been insisting Israel must stop launching strikes in Lebanon before a peace deal can be finalized. And now Israel and Lebanon have reached a ceasefire agreement. In a joint statement released by the U.S., the governments of both countries said they agreed to implement the ceasefire as long as the militant group Hezbollah stops firing as well. Meantime, the House has passed a measure aimed at limiting President Trump's Iran war powers. Resolution passed 215 to 208 on Wednesday, with four Republicans voting yes alongside all Democrats. Measure directs the president to remove U.S. forces from conflict with Iran unless Congress votes to declare war or authorizes military force. St. Petersburg Mayor Ken Welch is urging voters to say no to the property tax reform measure that will appear on the November ballot. Welch says the city could be forced to eliminate or cut back more than a dozen municipal services, including things like code inspection, homeless services, and more.
1: The citizens should vote this down. It will do more harm than good. And if they want real property tax reform in terms of fairness with portability and other issues, we definitely need to do that.
21: Speaking at a State of the Economy event, Welch says other programs could see increased user fees if voters agree to increase the homestead exemption to $150,000 next year. St. Pete City Council could take a first step today toward cutting ties with Duke Energy. Council's expected to vote on a feasibility study into forming a city-run utility. That study would cost almost $600,000. The city's franchise agreement with Duke expires August 1st. Today's meeting starts at 1:30. When Tampa City Council approves awards for retiring employees, it's usually non-controversial. But when council voted a commendation for retiring Mobility Department Administrator Gene Duncan, one councilman wasn't on board.
2: So all those in favor say aye.
5: Aye.
2: Aye.
5: Opposed? Nay.
21: Bill Carlson, who's running for mayor next year, says Duncan was named in a retaliation and discrimination lawsuit by a former employee.
6: Not only does the city not fire them, but they let them retire, and then they ask us to give an accommodation to them. That's so disrespectful, and it is indicative of the negative culture of this city.
21: City settled for more than $300,000 in February. Carlson walked off the dais when Duncan was brought up to accept the award and take pictures. She retires tomorrow. Tampa Bay traffic and weather moments away. Our next news update in 30 minutes. I'm Reed Shepherd, News Radio WFLA.
24: This is a Bloomberg Money Minute. Apple's App Store took in a staggering $1.4 trillion in sales last year. The independent study commissioned by Apple found that economic activity generated by the digital storefront has more than doubled since 2019. Out of the $1.4 trillion in sales generated by the App Store, the analysis group study found $149 billion came from digital goods and services, while $1.1 trillion came from physical goods and services. Apple's stock is flat right now. Elsewhere, the Dow is bringing in huge numbers, up above 700 points. The NASDAQ is down below 100 points. Ford has just released its most premium Bronco yet. It's going after the higher end of the auto market with a Bronco Raptor-sourced engine, high-end Filson materials throughout the interior, and a quieter, more luxurious cabin. Experts say the Ford Bronco Filson Edition rekindles Eddie Bauer Explorer vibes. The cost? $75,000 for this new Bronco. Matt Piper, Bloomberg Radio.
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26: Still looking at some heavy stop-and-go traffic westbound on I-4 today between 21st Street and 275. 275 and I-75 are up to speed. This report is sponsored by Fresh from Florida. Chef Justin is with Fresh from Florida, reminding you that the best part of summer is also already here. Locally grown Fresh from Florida watermelon. Fresh from Florida. There's sunshine in every bite. Samantha Canning, News Radio, WFLA.
27: It's nice out there this morning. Low humidity, comfortable temperatures. We won't warm into the mid and upper 80s this afternoon, but the low humidity sticks around. We'll see more clouds and sun, just a 10% chance of a stray shower. Tonight, another comfortable one with temperatures dropping into the 60s and more of the same on Friday. More clouds and sun, a little bit warmer up near 90, just a 10% rain chance. I do think we see more sunshine this weekend with those low rain chances sticking around. Highs will be in the low 90s. I'm Max Defender 8 meteorologist Samantha Holly.
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7: Well, welcome back in. Clay and Buck, appreciate all of you hanging out with us. We got a bunch of people who want to weigh in. And by the way, we're going to talk with, I'm really excited for this conversation. I've never spoken with him before. We're going to talk about those mega viral AI ads that were put out for Spencer Pratt. If you haven't seen them, we'll put some of the links up on clayandbuck.com. I have shared a lot of them from my Twitter feed. The guy who made them is going to join us, has not talked publicly, not affiliated with the campaign, I don't believe, not paid by the campaign, but just fed up with what he has seen of filth and danger in Los Angeles.
8: I was just talking about
7: discuss. But first, let's go to, Andy in Austin, Texas. Andy, what's up, man?
9: Hey, love your show, guys. So listen, the only way we're really going to be able to combat fraud effectively, in my opinion, in the healthcare industry is to put the patient back in the money stream. You know, insurance the old-fashioned way was you filed your claim after you had medical expenses and they reimbursed you. And right now, the way it's set up, nobody cares. Nobody cares how much a procedure costs. Nobody cares, you know, about what the charges are. They're not part of any of the decisions financially about their own healthcare. And that has to change if we want to really get cost controls back into this marketplace, because the way it's set up right now is it's designed to fail so that the Democrats can get socialized medicine.
7: Thank you for the call. I mean, the easy analogy I would make is imagine if you showed up on a car lot and you picked a car and you had no idea what it cost and you had no idea whether it was the right fit for you or your family, and there was no financial component to it at all. That's kind of where we are with healthcare. There is no financial side. I think every other thing that we sell in America, we let reasonable consumers make rational choices about what they want, what they need, except healthcare. Is it any wonder that it's broken and that it's slowly gobbling up more and more spending every single year? When we come back, we'll have some fun discussing these new AI videos that have taken the state of California by storm. The city of Los Angeles has been impacted in a big way. They have had a tremendous impact on the election itself as well. How were those videos made? How much time did it take? Where did the ideas come from? We will discuss with the guy who made them next here on Clay and Buck.
10: Speaking truth and having fun. Clay Travis and Buck
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13: Michael, the latest data seems to suggest the economy is picking up steam. What stood out to you?
8: Yes, Monica, we got some encouraging readings this week. The ISM Manufacturing Index, a key gauge of factory activity, rose to 54 in May, its strongest level since 2022. Anything above 50 signals expansion, and both new orders and production picked up. The services side told a similar story, with its index near 54.5, the best in 3 months. So both halves of the economy are growing a bit faster than expected. But note, price pressure stayed elevated, with the Iran conflict and higher energy costs showing up in the surveys.
12: Well, we checked in on the job market recently. Does this strength carry over there too?
8: Mostly yes. Job openings jumped to about 7.6 million in April, the highest since late 2024 and well above expectations. And private employers added 122,000 jobs in May, the strongest pace since early last year, with hiring broadening across industries. That points to a labor market with real staying power. Now, one caveat, the employment readings within those same ISM surveys are a bit soft as some firms paused hiring. So a solid picture, but not uniformly strong. As we've discussed, this data gives the Fed room to keep rates elevated while inflation runs warm. These two topics, the strength in the economy and the state of the job market, will continue to stay in focus.
12: As always, thank you so much, Michael. 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
1: Overcast, 82 degrees. I'm Reed Shepard, our top story. President Trump says the U.S. hit Iran hard with strikes recently, but believes a deal can be reached soon.
17: The president spoke from the Oval Office.
18: The negotiation itself has gone very well, actually. Very well.
17: Trump said the U.S. could wipe out Iran pretty quickly if he chooses to do so, but he doesn't want any more people to die. The president said if Iran signs an agreement, they will not have a nuclear weapon. It all comes after the two countries exchanged missile fire over the Persian Gulf earlier on Wednesday. I'm Mark Mayfield.
1: A takedown of alleged fraudsters in Ohio is being announced by the Department of Justice, Acting Attorney General Todd Blanche making that announcement in Columbus today. State employees are among more than a dozen defendants who are being indicted in what Blanche called some of the most significant fraud schemes in the country. They allegedly defrauded the state and federal governments out of more than $50 million. Clearwater City Council is set to give a first reading this evening to another controversial proposal from the Church of Scientology. Church is asking the city to vacate a portion of South Garden Avenue, which would allow the church to move ahead with plans for its L. Ron Hubbard Hall. Street closure is said to be tied to the church's $350 million downtown redevelopment plan, some of which is already under construction along Cleveland Street. Mayor Bruce Rector tells the Ryan Gorman Show he wants to see the downtown open to everyone.
19: We're considering, you know, what their ideas are, and hopefully they will fill these buildings with activities and businesses that invite the public to come in and participate and enjoy downtown Clearwater.
1: This is not the first time the church has asked for South Garden Avenue to be closed. Similar proposal was approved by council last year before it was later withdrawn. St. Pete Mayor Ken Welch is urging people to vote no on the property tax reform amendment that will be on the ballot in November. Welch says it will do more harm than good and provided a list of more than a dozen municipal services that could see cuts or increased user fees if voters approve the amendment, things like traffic signs and street lighting.
20: Within that, we are still focused on our pillars for progress, including housing and economic development, and the pillars are all tied together, and I think it just makes it that much more important that we continue that work.
1: A 60% yes vote will be needed to approve the amendment, which would increase the homestead exemption to $150,000 in the first year and $250,000 in 2028. Gas prices in Florida have been trending downward, but a petroleum analyst predicts the worst may be yet to come.
21: Certainly was nice to see some of the 350s, 60s, and 70s across Florida, but those are now being replaced by 399. So that has to do with the jump we saw in oil after a deal with Iran did not pan out.
1: Gas Buddy's Patrick DeHaan tells the Ryan Gorman Show prices will spike because of demand over the 4th of July weekend and more exports away from Florida and the U.S. He says we've seen the largest year-to-date decrease in gasoline supplies due to the closure of the Strait of Hormuz. Death investigation underway in Plant City after Hillsborough deputies found the bodies of a man and a woman in the 2900 block of James Melvin Drive. Investigators have not released any details about the identities or how the two died. Sheriff's office says all individuals believed to be involved in the incident have been accounted for. St. Pete City Council could take a first step today toward cutting ties with Duke Energy. Council is expected to vote on a feasibility study into forming a city-run utility. That study would cost almost $600,000. The city's franchise agreement with Duke expires on August 1st. Today's meeting starts at 1:30. Tampa Bay traffic and weather moments away. Our next news update in 30 minutes. I'm Reed Shepard, News Radio, WFLA.
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23: Hillsborough County accident, westbound I-4 at McIntosh Road in the left lane. There's slow traffic from Branch Forbes Road, 3-minute delays. Accident on eastbound Brandon Boulevard at Grand Regency Boulevard, Big Bend Road at US 301, and Bloomingdale Avenue east of Providence Road at Las Brisas Drive in Riverview. 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
24: It's nice out there this morning. Low humidity, comfortable temperatures. We won't warm into the mid and upper 80s this afternoon, but the low humidity sticks around. We'll see more clouds and sun, just a 10% chance of a stray shower. Tonight, another comfortable one with temperatures dropping into the 60s and more of the same on Friday. More clouds and sun, a little bit warmer up near 90, just a 10% rain chance. I do think we see more sunshine this weekend with those low rain chances sticking around. Highs will be in the low 90s. I'm Max Defender 8 meteorologist Amanda Holly.
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7: Days, wherever you may be across the country, as we continue to deal with day three of the counting, day three going on of counting in California for both the mayor's race and the governor's race. We bring in now Charles Caron. He has been doing and responsible for the pro Spencer Pratt AI ads. And before we dive into those, what motivated you? Thanks for coming on the show.
0: Oh, thank you for having me. I appreciate it.
7: What led you to decide that you wanted to get involved in speaking out in the LA mayor's race? What kind of relationship, if any, do you have with Spencer Pratt?
0: I don't have any relationship with Spencer Pratt, but I live in Hollywood. I live in LA, and I have a lot of friends that lost their homes in the Palisades fires, and I have to live in the city, you know? So like, I have to deal with the ramifications of the policies here. So, you know, like whether it's just really bad here right now. It's not hyperbole. It's just genuinely pretty awful. Like, women don't feel safe walking their kids down the street. There's human feces on the street. There's needles are a common occurrence. If you call the police, you don't know if you're going to get a response or not. And myself and a lot of my friends and basically everyone, if they're being honest, has just kind of had enough of it.
2: Hey, Charles, it's Buck. Thanks for being here. Those things you described, we've talked about before on the show, and we certainly have a lot of listeners who will call in and tell us about this. But one thing I'm wondering about is I have heard, for example, I already know that Venice Beach, Santa Monica, which are very expensive places, they have these problems, right? So has this now spread out into most, if not all, of the high rent or higher end neighborhoods, if you will, of Los Angeles proper are affected by this stuff? Because that's always a marker, I think, of the decay. Is it just rough areas? Is it everywhere? How widespread is it?
0: It's everywhere. You can't go down the street without seeing like a homeless encampment of some sort. Like it's everywhere. It's not selective. I think there's probably some very rich, very gated communities that aren't affected by this. And those are kind of those are the kinds of people that endorse, you know, like Bass, which is
2: they send their staffers to go shop for them and hope they don't get accosted in the parking lot of Erewhon. I know the type.
0: Yeah, exactly. So everyone else is stuck living in the actual reality. And so those are the people that are voting for Spencer Pratt.
7: Okay. So you're frustrated. You decided Spencer was someone who was speaking to your frustrations. How did the AI videos come about? Where did the idea come from? How many people are involved? Take me through how this process works, because they have gone so mega viral. I am just utterly fascinated with the story behind them.
0: Yeah, I mean, so like, long story short, I'm a traditional filmmaker. And for like the last 3 years, I've been taking AI video really seriously. It used to be quite rudimentary, but I saw where the puck was going, and I knew that this was going to be the new camera. It was going to democratize filmmaking in the same way that like digital filmmaking did. And so we started Meta Studio to do that. And the idea for us was that there would be no longer a gatekeeper. Like, there wouldn't be like a Hollywood gatekeeper to say what movies can and can't get made. And as we were building this out, Spencer started talking the truth, and we were like, okay, what can we do to help him? This needs to happen. And we just started making the ads. It's four of us right now. But you know, like, we're obviously expanding very quickly. And we just started making them, and they started resonating with people, and we just kept making them.
7: How many did you make total? Menace Studios, if people didn't hear it, you said there's four of you. How many total videos did you guys make? And do you have a sense for how many views those videos got?
0: Oh, man, I'd have to count, honestly, because we just kind of riff. Like, it's more like a jam band than anything. Like, whenever we have an idea, like, we'll just jump in a group chat. You know, like, if it makes us laugh and there's some truth to it, we'll make it, you know? And it takes us about anywhere from 3 to 9 hours to make a video, you know, so it's quite quick. And, you know, if we go to sleep with an idea and it's still funny to us the next day, we know it's going to be a hit, you know what I mean? Kind of thing. And, what was the second question? I'm sorry.
7: I asked how many people, if you knew how many, cause I have seen just ones that I have shared have done 5 or 10 yeah. million views. So, I mean, this has to be in the hundreds of millions of views for sure, right? Of these videos.
0: It's really hard to quantify the impact, because beyond just Twitter, where we've been posting them, like, whenever I turn on Fox News or CNN, they're constantly right. running. Whenever, like, it's on Joe Rogan, it's on the Tim Dillon podcast, it's on the local news now every day, all the stations. So it's a little overwhelming. Like, we knew it was going to be important. We knew what we could do and what we were capable of, but we did not expect it to, like, reach critical mass quite so quickly. And we have some theories about why that is, but it's been interesting to see for sure.
2: I'm just curious, and I know, you know, I'm not asking a magician to give us all of his secrets, but maybe I am. How does one learn how to do this? How do you become adept? Like, if I wanted to make a feature length film about a radio host in middle age who plays the flute shirtless, like, how would I be able to learn to do it at a level that's beyond, you know, right now I use Grok and we'll make some little fun images and things like that. But, you know, where does one go to sort of acquire the skill set? What tools does one use to make the kind of videos that you're making?
0: I mean, I think it's a number of things. Like, there's like the technical aspect of it, which I think is probably maybe one of the easier things to teach. But the more important one, I think, is just storytelling, you know, and that's at the root of like all human kind of history. And that hasn't really changed, you know, like that's what makes a good movie. That's what makes a good story. Like, as long as there's some truth in it, you know, like at the heart of it, I think that's why the ads have been successful. Like, people talk about it. Like,
2: have you seen, by the way, these YouTubers have made, you know, it's not a AI, it's a movie. But I think this is really also showing people what's possible now, especially with the small clips that will circulate on places like TikTok and things of movies, that this movie Obsession is going to make. I think it's made, it cost $750,000 to make, which for a movie, for a normal Hollywood movie, is not even the catering budget, right? I mean, that's truly like not even the catering budget for a full length, like an Avengers style kind of movie. And it's going to make,
7: over $150 million. Yeah.
2: $250 million globally is the estimate that I've seen. It's made over $100 million already.
0: It's incredible. And I think this just speaks to like how much change people want. You know, people are tired of the same recycled slop from Hollywood. Like, we've seen how many Marvel movies, we've seen how many reboots of, you know, like the same safe brands, because like films have to play overseas, you know, like to recoup $100 million budget, or, you know, like they have to be a prestige picture to justify like a spend that if it's going to lose money. But people want new things. And I think that speaks to it. Like, and so that was kind of like one of the reasons why we made Menace, because we were like, okay, when was the last time Hollywood was good? It was like New Hollywood in the 70s, and it came out of the studio system being atrophied and not remembering what made Hollywood good, which was that they made entertainment. And so I think that there's going to be like a profound shift. And I don't think it's just AI. I think it's going to be new things coming through.
7: I'm curious. Obviously, the response to these videos has been phenomenal, and it has spoken to many different people. I'm sure you saw Doug Ellen, who created Entourage. He went viral talking about how frustrated he was with what L.A. had become. I'm curious, in the time that you have lived in L.A., we stopped making for a long time really funny movies. It became a very censorious culture in Hollywood. It used to be full of eccentrics, people of all different types of backgrounds, crazy beliefs. Creative people were not a cultural monolith like they have become. Have you seen that progression in the time that you've been in L.A.? Do you think it is starting to shift? Is the Spencer Pratt campaign reflective of that? Take us into the culture of what you see on the ground and what has helped to make your videos so popular. And is it reflective of a larger wake-up call in Los Angeles?
0: Yeah, I mean, I think like people miss, like, you know, like the 80s. Like, they miss like when like a kind of Hollywood like produced like a John Milius, you know, like they miss these kinds of movies that Hollywood used to churn out. And I was at the campaign watch party, like on the night of the election, and everyone there had never been involved in local politics before. Everyone there was just grassroots, excited to do whatever they could within their capacities to like help push the puck forward. And you know, like similar to us. And so I thought that was really exciting that like he's spoken like the truth. He'd been like, okay, everyone open your eyes. Let's solve these basic problems of like, you know, like civic confidence, you know, and people are just rallying around that. So I think that there is a shift. I don't know on a grander scale what that means yet, but it's obviously shifting.
2: Well, what you're doing is so cool. I just wonder, I know this maybe is like asking you, I don't know if you have kids. You seem like a very young guy, Charles, but it's like asking you to pick favorite among your children. Is there one movie that you guys have made, though, where you just knew as soon as you let it fly that this thing was going to just boom all over the internet? Was it the like the Batman L.A. Crossover thing? Was that the one where you just knew it was going to work? Or do you have one that you're most proud of or you were most excited to release?
0: I think the Batman one, just because it was the first one, and I knew that it would be popular. I knew that it would be exciting for people, because I knew that, like, as I was looking around and kind of getting a gauge of, like, political messaging today, I was like, oh my gosh, this is all so formulaic. This is all so stale. You know, like, it's just a paint by numbers. I was like, let's shake it up a little bit. I think that the technology is there to really be able to, like, cut through the noise. And I knew that it would be effective. I just did not appreciate how effective it would be.
2: I just want to tell you, I've made the case on the show, which hopefully you listen to sometimes when you're not making amazing AI movies that are hopefully going to defeat communists in Los Angeles, that political cartoons became really popular and powerful in America in the, like, really post-Civil War latter half of the, I've studied propaganda, and so this sort of came up in it. Pre-radio, political cartoons were such an important part of political messaging. And people can even think back the ones they've seen. I think what you're doing now, by the way, the, you know, AI for campaigns is the new political cartoon.
0: Yeah, I mean, that's a big inspiration for us. Like, when we look back at, like, the, like, was it Thomas Nast who did, like, the vultures for, like, Tammany Hall? You know, like, when he did, like,
2: the Tammany Hall one. Sure.
0: Okay. Yeah. So, like, you know, like, we're history nerds. So, like, we study this as well. And, like, that's kind of what motivates us to do this.
2: Do you want to make some cool videos for a radio show? By the
7: way? Well, I sent him a message. I would like them to start doing some stuff with us. Do you think you have changed the way that campaigns will be going forward? Because what I love about your videos are, to your point, so many political ads are super boring. They are, you know, make you kind of almost fall asleep when you're watching them. Yours are different. They grab you. Do you think you have changed some of the trajectory of future campaigns? And do you think that Republican-leaning campaigns are more likely to be good at this, or Democrat-leaning campaigns? So far, Democrats are not great at memeing or humor, because humor can be offensive, and it seems like they're worried about hurting people's feelings. How do you see this playing out going forward?
0: I think we've changed the game. I think that the reason it'll work for the right and that it won't work for the left is that they're effective because there's truth in them. And it doesn't matter whether it's AI that communicates the truth. They resonate with people because they're speaking to something true. And to your point, the left can't meme because they need to prevent all this context and, like, language games to kind of foo-foo away what people are seeing with their own eyes. And we don't have to do that.
7: Are you nervous about how long it's taken to count? Have you talked to Spencer Pratt and his team? This is day three. It's ridiculous. Are you going to make a video mocking how long the counting is taking?
0: That's, like, kind of beyond my wheelhouse. Like, as a filmmaker, I don't know enough about the intricacies of, like, local municipal politics and, like, vote counting. I hope that whatever needs to be searched to make sure that it's fair does get searched. But beyond that, I don't have really an intelligent answer on that one.
7: Well, we appreciate you making the time for us. I know that you've been getting a lot of media requests. Is there anything we haven't asked you that you would like to tell this audience to kind of introduce yourself?
0: No, I thank you for having me on. I really appreciate it.
7: Thank you. Cool. 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Those videos have been so impactful. 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
30: Ryan Gorman here with Ronnie Lane. And Ronnie, you've been dealing with the Holland Group for a long time. And one of the things that I notice about them, their attention to detail. 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
2: Welcome back into Clay and Buck. Clay, that was so cool because everybody, that's some cutting edge stuff right there. This is where the merger of artificial intelligence and politics is already happening. And this is something that we don't talk about very much. But for example, I appreciate he went. Remember, I mentioned the Tammany Hall and I was like, wasn't it Ross Tweed that the AI short form political movies, this is going to become. I think back even to 10 years ago, the Trump era has seen the rise of meme politics in a really powerful way. And you have people like our friend Rogan, DC Drano, for example, who have built these huge followings largely off of political memes and the mimetic creation, if you will. And now with AI, it's like the memes, which were 2D, become 3D and video form and everything else, this is going to be very powerful. This is a new form of expression. And additionally, so that's one part of this, Clay, on the AI side. But also, I keep telling people, you can upload. Remember with Obamacare, I forget what the, you know, don't quote me on this, guys, but it was like 1,000 pages or 1,200 pages, or it was some huge, and everyone was just putting things onto it that they wanted, and no one was reading it, and the whole thing. You can, if you give me 1,000-page bill right now, and you say, hey, you have 24 hours to figure out what you don't like about this or what the problem is. That used to be, oh, sorry, I can't read it. I'm just going to vote for it in the Congress. Now, Clay, any of us with any of these AI, I use Grok the most. Other people have their preferences. You can say, find me anything in this that is not conservative, that looks like fraud, waste, or abuse, that looks like pork. And in 5 seconds, it'll have a perfect précis, a perfect summary of everything in that 1,000-page bill.
7: I just think all of this, if you didn't watch those Spencer Pratt ads that he did without,
2: can we put them up on Clay and Buck just to make it easy?
7: Yeah.
2: Let's link some guys on the clayandbuck.com so people can go. Cause you know, not ever, we live on the internet. We're like Matrix characters on the internet, but
7: and by the way, it may not be your cup of tea if you go look at them, but I bet if you show your kids or your grandkids, they're going to be very impressed with them. It's going to, I think, revolutionize the way and the cost, frankly, of many political commercials, because what they did was not only do incredibly captivating, entertaining pieces, they also managed to point out how awful most political ads are. And I think these guys, again, Charles Caron, who we just talked with, he hadn't talked to anybody in media. I think these guys are going to be doing, he said he's got 4 people at his studios. I think they're going to be doing videos for tons of Republicans across the political landscape this fall.
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1: Overcast, 82 degrees. I'm Reed Shepard, our top story. Clearwater Mayor Bruce Rector is among local government officials calling on voters to say no to the property tax amendment. That will be on the November ballot. Rector tells the Ryan Gorman Show, while cuts in property taxes are good for individual homeowners, the impact on municipalities could be severe.
3: These things that we've come to enjoy as part of our great quality of life in Florida, municipalities all over the state of Florida will have to consider a reduction in those services.
1: 60% of Florida voters would have to approve the amendment in November. If passed, it would increase the homestead exemption to $150,000 the first year, $250,000 the second. They came in angry but left happy and satisfied. People who live in a rural area near Bartow were all set to vigorously oppose plans for a barn that property owner Ben Badcock wanted to use as a weekend wedding venue that could accommodate as many as 300 people.
13: And then we're going to attract the venue with drinking, driving. Something happens to my kids on those roads,
4: I'm going to come and I'm going to look each one of you in the eyes, and we're going to talk about what we talked about today.
1: But literally moments after those comments, Badcock stood up and told the planning board he was withdrawing his plans. His attorney later said he wanted to be a good fit and not cause problems within the community. As he was leaving, Badcock was seen smiling and shaking hands with those who came in against his plans. Death investigation underway in Plant City after Hillsborough deputies found the bodies of a man and a woman in the 2900 block of James Melvin Drive. Investigators have not released any details about the identities or how the two died. State Representative Lindsey Cross, a St. Pete Democrat, will not seek re-election this year. Cross tells the Tampa Bay Times she's confident there will be a strong Democratic nominee for the seat come November, and she will help that candidate get elected. I'm Reed Shepherd, News Radio, WFLA.
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15: Pinellas County crash, southbound McMullen Booth at State Road 590. Three right lanes blocked, traffic just squeaking by there now. And an accident at 4th Street North and 115th Avenue North. 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

0: an Intel nerd argument. And Norman just like putting on the pencil protectors and just slapping each other with your files. Yeah,
1: this is someone who called and said that your Civil War camp wasn't real deal. They went to the real Civil War camp when they were a kid. Yours, they didn't even have real flash with the bayonets charge or whatever, you know? Like, I was like, okay, well,
0: this is your wheelhouse. That's what I knew as soon as I saw this one coming in. President Trump, by the way, Buck, has posted yet again on the Save America Act. He's fired up. I don't blame him based on what he's seeing right now in California. And it's a very basic standard that to me is just so self-evident what Californians are doing. And I'm concerned that Spencer Pratt and potentially we're going to see Steve Hilton as well get knocked out when clearly the people who actually showed up and voted, honestly, all want them to be in the final two at a minimum.
1: I also think, Clay, if I'm looking at this from the enemy camp, I think that the Democrats get some joy out of the soul crushing turnaround that whether it's 2020 with Biden and Trump or, you know, I think they love that we have this glimmer of hope on election day and then they have all this time for whatever to happen and that it is we end up ripping defeat from the jaws of victory.
0: Yeah,
1: I think that they really enjoy that. So because it's demoralizing.
0: Yes.
1: But we're not. Let's see. OK, we're not there yet. I don't want us to get ahead of where the facts are. But I am concerned now, too. And we mentioned this yesterday, and it does not look like it's trending the way we want it to. Okay, let's talk preborn for a second. The preborn network of clinics are doing so much to save lives day in and day out. They welcome and work with hundreds of pregnant mothers every day nationwide. Mothers like Linda, who's contemplating life or abortion for her baby. When Linda learned she was pregnant, she knew abortion was wrong. What she did not know was where to turn for help. Then she found a preborn network clinic. She was met with compassion, understanding, and the truth that life is the way, not abortion. And Linda, she chose life for her baby. 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
11: 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The note was based on the S&P, gold, and silver, and our clients won't lose principal as long as none of the

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8: Welcome back in, Clay and Buck. We're rolling through the Thursday edition of the program. President Trump continuing to tee off about the basically non-existent count that is taking place right now in Los Angeles. And a lot of you want to weigh in on that as well. Will in Wisconsin, what you got?
9: Clay, how's it going today?
8: I'm great. How are you?
9: Fantastic. I know I've got a short little minute here, but all gas, no brakes. Spencer Pratt has everybody's ear. This is big for the country. I've been voting for the San Andreas Fault to run California for a long time because it's such a mess. We need to shine a light on this because it's way bigger than California. It's ridiculous, and I appreciate you guys keeping up the, carrying the torch on this.
8: Well, thank you. Look, I mean, the reality is this is a huge deal. It is perfect evidence for what President Trump has been saying about needing a national standard, and you can believe in federalism and also support a national standard of basic counting requirements. I mean, I don't think it's crazy to say all counting for any election that is statewide or federal in nature at all, and some of these are because we're talking about Congress, that you should be able to complete it in 24 hours. I don't, and that has to occur. We're sitting at around half of the votes counted right now. It's unacceptable. Positive. Jeremiah, North Bergen, New Jersey, WOR land. He had this to say, cut D.
10: Talking about GLP-1s, if it wasn't for Trump RX, I would not be on one right now. I've struggled with weight my entire life, and in the past 3 months, I've dropped over 30 pounds. It has been life-changing. Thank you, Trump. Continue the great work.
11: Hey, man. First of all, God bless. And I told you guys I've used peptides in my health journey. I am a huge, obviously, with consult your doctor and all those provisos and make sure you're getting it from you're prescribed this and everything else. But these things are life changing. They are so useful, and I really encourage any of you, especially as you get it. So there's like the ladies and the guys. I can't speak to the ladies stuff because obviously. I am not one, nor do I identify as one. But as a guy entering middle age, things do, your body does change, your hormones, so I would recommend any guy out there who's like, I'm tired all the time. I don't sleep as well as I used to. My libido is down. We can talk about these things, guys. My libido is down. I'm putting on weight that I didn't used to put on, and I haven't really changed anything. You know, these are all, your body chemistry starts to change and things become more complicated for you to get it dialed in the way you want it to be, meaning on your own without using the tools. Go to a practitioner, go to a good optimization MD somewhere, wherever you are, and get this stuff looked at. I did. It is an absolute game changer, and I could not recommend it more highly to you. There's a reason why Joe Rogan, there's a reason why every Hollywood guy that you see, whether it's Chris Pratt or what, these guys are all optimizing their biochemistry, every single one of them. So just keep that in mind.
8: Can go on, I think Trump RX, I've seen people talking about it, the team can look it up, but these GLP-1s are becoming very, very affordable. So you just heard from that caller, I think it is starting to have a substantial transformative impact for a lot of people out there in an affordable way. So just FYI, as you come into the summer, maybe you can make a difference for you. I'm going to play around and start doing my own blood work, stuff like that. I have not been somebody who is very plugged in on the health side and just kind of work all the time.
11: Clay's going to be really coming on the show. He's going to be ripping off his T-shirt Hulk Hogan style, like, I am the real American.
5: 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Clay Travis and Buck
8: Sexton.
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8: 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When you hear about Israel in the news, it's easy to think of headlines, politics, or another conflict far away. 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
18: Guaranteed human. Overcast, 84 degrees. I'm Reed Shepherd, our top story. Lots of questions remain on how communities would be affected if 60% of November voters approve the ballot measure to raise homestead exemptions.
19: Broward's property appraiser estimates the county will collect about 11% less from the approximate 425,000 homesteaded properties in 2027. Local government officials warn that could lead to cuts to roads, parks, libraries, and first responders. State CFO Blaise Ngolia questions the latter.
20: The very first thing that every single government should be funding is their first responders, fire, police, EMS.
19: Because of yearly large property tax revenue increases in Miami-Dade, which is only estimated to be 5.5% this year, Ngolia accuses it of overspending by more than $300 million. Eric Rodriguez, Miami.
18: Clearwater City Council members are set to revisit a request from the Church of Scientology that would allow them to take over a portion of South Garden Avenue to build L. Ron Hubbard Hall. Proposed street closure is said to be part of a $350 million downtown redevelopment project. Mayor Bruce Rector tells the Ryan Gorman Show there are a lot of questions about the church's footprint in the city.
21: Some of these buildings have been renovated and look beautiful, but they haven't had inside them activities, businesses that invite the public to come in.
18: A proposal to vacate South Garden Avenue was approved last year, but then withdrawn by the church. The new request is on the agenda for a first reading. Tonight's meeting begins at 6 p.m. When Tampa City Council approves awards for retiring employees, it's usually non-controversial. But when council voted a commendation for retiring Mobility Department Administrator Gene Duncan, one councilman was not on board. Bill Carlson, who's running for mayor next year, says Duncan was named in a retaliation and discrimination lawsuit by a former employee.
22: Not only does the city not fire them, but they let them retire, and then they ask us to give accommodation to them. That's so disrespectful, and it is indicative of the negative culture of this city.
18: City settled for more than $300,000 in February. Carlson walked off the dais when Duncan was brought up to accept the award and take pictures. She retires on Friday. St. Pete City Council, meanwhile, could take a first step today toward cutting ties with Duke Energy. Council is expected to vote on a feasibility study into forming a city-run utility. Study would cost almost $600,000. The city's franchise agreement with Duke expires on August 1st. A public planning meeting in Polk County takes an unusual turn, but in the end, everybody was happy and shaking hands. Ben Badcock owns a plot of land in a rural area near Bartow and was looking to build a wedding barn that could accommodate as many as 300 people. But those who live near the site, like Chad Holmes, were saying, no way.
23: This should not be allowed. This is agricultural residential property. Agricultural. If you want to make money off the property you invested in, buy cows, roll hay, sell sod, whatever else supports it.
18: After hearing comments like that, Badcock stood up and said he was withdrawing his plans. Attorney Tom Wadrich told News Channel 8 his client wants to be a good fit and not create problems within the community. Well, data centers are propping up all over the country, and people have mixed feelings about them.
24: But according to some reports from the New York Times, data centers can use huge amounts of electricity and water, make a constant humming noise, and create very few long-term jobs. As more of these massive buildings go up, cities are trying to balance the benefits of better tech with the impact on nearby neighborhoods. I'm Monica Nelson.
18: Dow Jones Industrial Average is seeing a surge on Wall Street. It's been up over 900 points at times today so far and hit a record high. The S&P 500 has been close to flat. NASDAQ has been down over 100 points. It comes as uncertainty remains around the conflict with Iran. Tampa Bay traffic and weather moments away. Our next news update in 30 minutes. I'm Reed Shepherd, News Radio, WFLA.
25: Hillsborough County crash, westbound I-4, Branch Forbes Road, left lane blocked. There's stop-and-go traffic from Thonona Sousa Road, 8-minute delays. And a Riverview crash is on northbound US 301 at Big Bend Road, left lane blocked. No big delays, though, on I-275. Looking good over the Sunshine Skyway and Howard Franklin Bridges through St. Pete and Tampa. 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
0: Welcome back in here to Clay and Buck. We got some talkbacks to hit. Tight turnaround. Let's do it. Let's do a talkback. Is it B, I think it was? No, A.
12: Hey, Clay and Buck. This is Robert from Clarksville. I'm listening to Hour 1 of your Wednesday edition, and Buck just dropped the best line, frat boy summer. Perfect. That's perfect, especially considering the last election and everything. Keep it up.
0: There we go.
13: He's got to, got to advance to the runoff, though, and I'm afraid, Buck, that Pratt may not advance to the runoff now.
0: Are you canceling Pratt Boy Summer before we even know?
13: Well, don't, I mean, it's hard to have Pratt Boy Summer if they cancel Spencer Pratt before we even get to official summer, before we can even get into the campaign season.
0: Plus, we got Chris Pratt to celebrate. He's one of my favorite actors.
13: That's a good point.
0: You know what I mean? We go Pratt Boy summer either way. Let's just make this a thing. Lean into it. And we're holding out for our guy to do well in this, or to get to the final round here of this Los Angeles mayor's race. I honestly, I almost wish we could just get talkbacks from crazy libs to explain to us, why would you vote for Karen Bass? Like, what is the crazy thought process that you're like, you know what I'm going to do? This person who's been in charge and who's obviously terrible at her job in ways that make life for everyone in Los Angeles worse, let's give her more. Let's give her more term, more time in office.
13: I mean, this is what happened in Chicago. You know, they had an awful mayor, Lori Lightfoot. They got worse. Now they're going to re-up with an awful one in L.A. We'll be back with you Friday. Thanks for hanging.
1: Speaking truth and having fun. 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
21: Guaranteed human.
22: Overcast, 84 degrees. I'm Reed Shepard. Our top story. A Republican running for governor again visits the site of a teen takeover in Clearwater. James Fishback drew a heckler as he accused leaders of downplaying the incident in which one teenager shot another on Clearwater Beach last Sunday.
23: What is a disgrace to Florida is black men showing up here and shooting other black people, intimidating white people, threatening our businesses and our tourism industry.
24: And racism don't get you where you're going.
22: Fishback said he would call for armed citizens to follow Florida's open carry law and show up with AR-15s to head off any future takeovers. Candidate made a similar appearance in Tampa following a takeover at Curtis Hickson Park last month. Gas prices been trending down slightly in Florida, but will the trend continue?
2: Head of petroleum analysis for Gas Buddy Patrick DeHaan says prices at the pump have dipped below $4 a gallon because Iran war dialogue indicated a resolution. But now he says we have not seen the worst of it.
3: The longer this goes, the more potential there is for record-setting prices here in the weeks ahead. July 4 is going to be really ugly because the peak of consumption is in July. So that really is going to put a lot more pressure on prices.
2: DeHaan says if the Strait of Hormuz stays closed until Labor Day, we can expect new record-setting fuel prices. Also, it could take years for U.S. and global inventories to bounce back. I'm Karen Curtis.
22: St. Pete Mayor Ken Welch is urging people to vote no on the property tax reform amendment that will be on the ballot in November. Welch says it'll do more harm than good and provided a list of more than a dozen municipal services that could see cuts or increased user fees if voters approve the amendment, things like traffic signs and street lighting.
4: Within that, we are still focused on our pillars for progress, including housing and economic development, and the pillars are all tied together, and I think it just makes it that much more important that we continue that work.
22: A 60% yes vote will be needed to approve the amendment, which would increase the homestead exemption to $150,000 in the first year, $250,000 in 2028. Former Trump National Security Advisor John Bolton is anticipated to plead guilty to mishandling classified documents. That's according to CNN, which cited three sources familiar with the matter. It's part of a plea deal that will also see Bolton pay more than a $2 million fine. An illegal retention of sensitive national security documents conviction can carry a sentence between 0 and 60 months in prison. A takedown of alleged fraudsters in Ohio is being announced by the Department of Justice. Acting Attorney General Todd Blanch was in Columbus today.
21: Today we unsealed a 32-count indictment against two state employees and two other co-conspirators for allegedly billing $30 million to the government for therapeutic behavioral services that were never provided.
22: State employees are among more than a dozen defendants who are being indicted in what Blanch called some of the most significant fraud schemes in the country. They allegedly defrauded the state and federal governments out of more than $50 million. Clearwater City Council members are set to revisit a request from the Church of Scientology that would allow them to take over a portion of South Garden Avenue to build L. Ron Hubbard Hall. Proposed street closure is said to be part of a $350 million downtown redevelopment project. Mayor Bruce Rector tells the Ryan Gorman Show there are a lot of questions about the church's footprint in the city.
24: Some of these buildings have been renovated and look beautiful, but they haven't had inside them activities, businesses that invite the public to come in.
22: A proposal to vacate South Garden Avenue was approved last year, but then withdrawn by the church. A new request is on the agenda for a first reading. Tonight's meeting begins at 6 p.m. Tampa Bay traffic and weather moments away. Our next news update in 30 minutes. I'm Reed Shepherd, News Radio WFLA.
25: Pinellas County Vehicle Fire has northbound East Lake Road blocked at Keystone Road, and there's a St. Pete crash at 54th Avenue North and 35th Way North. Hillsboro, westbound I-4 at Branch Forbes Road, left lane blocked. There's stop-and-go traffic from Alexander Street with 18-minute delays. Riverview crash, northbound 301 at Big Bend Road. Object in the roadway, northbound 75 at Causeway Boulevard, and another one at Giles Road and Bell Shoals Road. Amy Snyder, News Radio, WFLA.
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0: Pocahontas, Chuckie Schumer, and Hakeem Jeffries, leaders in name only, are scared to death. 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
3: Vehicle fire, Pinellas County has northbound East Lake Road blocked at Keystone Road, and there's a Tampa crash on southbound 275 at West Shore Boulevard, three right lanes blocked. 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Fresh from Florida, there's sunshine in every bite. 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
15: All right, all your tax dollars, Oz says it's hundreds of billions. We're going to try and get to the bottom of a new bill passed in the House yesterday. We'll tell you about that. And Chris Hahn, Chuck Schumer, acolyte disciple coming up. 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
12: Guaranteed human.
17: Overcast, 83 degrees. I'm Reed Shepard. Our top story. A Republican running for governor again visits the site of a teen takeover. James Fishback drew a heckler as he accused leaders of downplaying the incident in which one teenager shot another on Clearwater Beach last Sunday.
18: What is a disgrace to Florida is black men showing up here and shooting other black people, intimidating white people, threatening our businesses and our tourism industry.
19: And racism don't get you where you're going.
17: Fishback said he would call for armed citizens to follow Florida's open carry law and show up with AR-15s to head off any future takeovers. A 38-year-old Citrus County woman has been arrested on felony animal cruelty charges after deputies and animal control officers discovered close to 100 animals in various stages of neglect. Deputies responded to Christina Mary Pitts' breeding operation, Moonstone Field, and found many of the animals to be malnourished and living in poor conditions. One horse was found to be suffering to such a degree that it was euthanized on the spot. Pitts was booked into the Citrus County Jail. Other animals are undergoing veterinary treatment. Clearwater City Council is set to give a first reading this evening to another controversial proposal from the Church of Scientology. Church is asking the city to vacate a portion of South Garden Avenue, which would allow the church to move ahead with its plans for its L. Ron Hubbard Hall. Street closure is said to be tied to the church's $350 million downtown redevelopment plan, some of which is already under construction along Cleveland Street. Mayor Bruce Rector tells the Ryan Gorman Show he wants to see the downtown open to everyone.
20: We're considering, you know, what their ideas are, and hopefully they will fill these buildings with activities and businesses that invite the public to come in and participate and enjoy downtown Clearwater.
17: This is not the first time the church has asked for South Garden Avenue to be closed off. Similar proposal was approved by council last year before it was later withdrawn by the church. Gas prices have been trending down slightly in Florida, but will the trend continue? Karen Curtis reports.
21: Head of petroleum analysis for Gas Buddy Patrick DeHaan says prices at the pump have dipped below $4 a gallon because Iran war dialogue indicated a resolution. But now he says we have not seen the worst of it.
22: The longer this goes, the more potential there is for record-setting prices here in the weeks ahead. July 4 is going to be really ugly because the peak of consumption is in July. So that really is going to put a lot more pressure on prices.
21: DeHaan says if the Strait of Hormuz stays closed until Labor Day, we can expect new record-setting fuel prices. Also, it could take years for U.S. and global inventories to bounce back. I'm Karen Curtis.
17: State Representative Lindsey Cross, a St. Pete Democrat, will not seek re-election this year. Cross tells the Tampa Bay Times she's confident there will be a strong Democratic nominee for the seat come November. Tampa Bay traffic and weather moments away. Our next news update in 30 minutes. I'm Reed Shepard, News Radio WFLA.
23: This is a Bloomberg Bunny Minute. The Dow jumping, NASDAQ lagging a bit as investors rotate out of some chip stocks and into blue chip stocks instead. Another bruiser for Bitcoin. It's down meantime for a fifth straight session, its longest losing streak since August. Here's a gimmick for you. Block's Cash App business, launching a device that looks like a tiny sparkly wand, allowing customers to pay for items at a store. Company sees an opportunity to make payments visible and social for the first time with the wand. 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One part of its attempt to grow the Cash App targeting teens and young adults tethered to a debit account rather than a traditional credit card. And Ford releasing its most premium Bronco yet. 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
1: Pinellas County Vehicle Fire has northbound East Lake Road blocked at Keystone Road. And in Tampa, there's a fire. It's causing delays in the area of 50th Street near Causeway Boulevard at Austin Street. And then the entrance ramp from Lois Avenue to southbound 275, right lane is blocked there by a crash. And then there's an accident on southbound 275 at West Shore. That's on the shoulder. Amy Snyder, News Radio WFLA.
3: Another cloudy day across the area, still enjoying some lower humidity with dew points in the 50s for much of us. And as we head into the evening hours, our temperatures will hold steady in the 80s, eventually falling into the 70s overnight. We'll be waking up to another morning of comfortable morning lows in the mid to lower 60s along the Nature Coast, upper 60s closer to the lower 70s along our coastline. Afternoon highs for your Friday near 90 degrees with minimal rain chances, only about a 10% chance. I'm Max Defender, meteorologist Zuleika Soler.
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15: All right, thanks, Scott Shannon. 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Toll-free, it's 800-941-SEAN. You want to be a part of the program. In a moment, we'll talk to Congresswoman Mary Miller of Illinois with an update on her legislation. It passed yesterday. In summary, her legislation cracks down on fraud and waste and abuse and, frankly, outright corruption and stealing that's been taking place. You know, we saw Nick Shirley's revelations in Minneapolis. We saw his revelations in California. But especially when it comes to home health care and child care assistance, et cetera. And remember, Nick Shirley went to all those child care places and there are no children. And yet we're paying fortunes. Oz on this program last week said he thinks the number's up to $100 billion. It's insane. Let me play Dr. Oz. You know, he said the area near Columbus is responsible for one-third of the $1.5 billion spent on home health care. Here's what he said.
33: I was visiting a facility called La Belle Home Health. It's run by a woman, Najumi Tatsing. You may not see her here today because she's in jail. And she went to jail because she was accused and convicted of taking billing practices to a level we had not seen before. She was billing for people who are deceased. Billing for dead people is a bad look in court. And it showed after her conviction when she was accused and appropriately taken out for doing things that we find reprehensible. Now, if she was the only one, we wouldn't be here in force. Unfortunately, this area around Columbus is responsible in Franklin County for one-third of all of the $1.5 billion spent on home health care in Ohio. Think about that. A third of all of the money spent on home health care in the entire great state of Ohio is generated here. That's three times what you would expect. There's a road very close to where we are, 288 home health care facilities in that several block area on that one road. Again, it defies belief. Some of these buildings were vacant. You wouldn't put anybody up in those buildings, not certainly the place where, that would house home health care.
15: All right, this is nothing but madness. This is your hard-earned money, and I can tell you that this has to stop. And here's the more sinister aspect of this. With waste, fraud, abuse, corruption, and outright stealing, it seems in many instances, that's money that would otherwise go to deserving Americans, and that money will be unavailable to them because of the widespread nature of this activity. Now, the legislation yesterday that was put forward by Congresswoman Mary Miller in Illinois, her legislation cracks down on fraud and abuse in the federal child care assistance program, strengthens accountability measures. Remember out in California, they wanted, you know, the Silence Nick Shirley Act, and Governor Newsom, Mr. Do-Nothing Governor, failed governor, probably the worst governor in the history of California and the country. He's going after Nick Shirley. They want to silence the person that is exposing all of this waste, fraud, and abuse. Anyway, Congresswoman Mary Miller is with us from Illinois. I saw your ex post that said criminals have exploited government assistance programs for years, stealing millions of taxpayer dollars, diverting resources away from vulnerable children, working families. The House passage of my Stop Child Care Scams Act ensures that the fraud will no longer be met with inaction. I am grateful to the chairman, in this case, Representative Wahlberg, for his leadership, and my colleagues for moving this bill through the Education Workforce Committee. And House Republicans now are united in rooting out waste, fraud, corruption, abuse throughout the federal government. Congresswoman, well, first of all, thank you for what you're doing. Number two, Oz thinks it's in the hundreds of billions of dollars. What are you seeing?
2: Well, yes, the Government Accountability Office recently estimated that the federal government loses up to a half of $1 trillion every year to fraud based on 2018 through 2022 data. And this is absolutely unacceptable. I can tell you that all of us Republicans are committed to aggressively going after and eliminating this fraud and holding people accountable for it. This is completely partisan. Not one Democrat supports transparency or accountability when it comes to government spending.
15: Well, I mean, when we talk about, like, for example, we saw in Minnesota, especially in the Somali community, that it was like widespread, that an autism rate of nearly 80%+. And when Oz told me that number, I fell off my chair because there's no way humanly possible, scientifically possible, that number is accurate. So there seems to be a common theme is people figure out how to rip off the government. I don't care if it's COVID relief back in the day. I don't care if it's child care. I don't care if it's elder care. But they find these windows of opportunity, and the government just pays, and they don't even monitor whether or not the money's going to people in need.
2: Well, it shows that the government's too big and too unaccountable. But those days are over. We are going after it aggressively. I'm very grateful for Vice President Vance for his leadership on this. I'm grateful for Nick Shirley and so many others that are reporting what they know. And I want to encourage people that are listening, if you know something, please tell. But I do also want to bring up that blue states like Illinois are refusing to cooperate with the government as we are trying to bring accountability to these programs.
15: And well, how do they get to not cooperate when it's federal taxpayer dollars that we're talking about here? They don't have a choice but to cooperate. And, I know that the FBI director, I interviewed him on this program this week. I know he is committed to rooting out waste, fraud, and abuse, and I know that this is one of his top priorities, but there's a lot of investigative work also that has to go into it.
2: Well, because they've been able to get away with it. But those days are over. For example, we want I'm going to use Illinois. That's where I'm from, Illinois. We want Illinois to release their SNAP rolls so we can see who's actually collecting. I mean, the amount of abuse that's been uncovered already in the red states that have cooperated, it's unbelievable. I can't imagine what it's going to be when we can get these rolls like the SNAP rolls or...
15: Well, let me ask you this. If they're not willing to cooperate, considering it's federal taxpayer dollars, how about they don't get a penny until they cooperate?
2: Well, yes, that's what we're doing. And we are suing Illinois over it, but it's now hung up in court, of course, with a Democrat judge. But we have to cut off the funding for states that will not cooperate and adhere to the program's requirements. My bill in particular, it just swaps the word may for shall in the law, making penalties a requirement, not an option. In the past, the penalties have been an option, and people basically crime paid in our country, but those days are over.
15: Well, please keep us updated, Congresswoman. This is vitally important work. I can't stand when people steal from other people. And, you know, honest, hardworking, taxpaying Americans that deserve these, quote, benefits that they've been promised most of their adult life. It's not going to be available to them because so many people are milking the system and draining it of all of its financial resources. So we do appreciate your time. Thank you so much, Congresswoman Mary Miller, Illinois. Thank you.
2: You're welcome. Bye-bye.
15: 800-941-SHAWN. Our number, you want to be a part of the program. It is not a secret that the checkout line feels a lot heavier these days. Look, for a lot of people, they're still struggling financially. I know GDP growth is up 2.6%. I know jobs, we've had the best jobs report that we've had in 18 months. 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
1: Vehicle fire, Pinellas County, northbound East Lake Road at Keystone Road, right lane blocked, stop and go from Landsbrook Parkway. And there's stop and go traffic on the westbound west end of the Gandy Bridge. 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
15: All right, 800-941-SEAN, our toll-free telephone number. 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We have Ken in Idaho. 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Glad you called.
14: Hey, Sean. Great to talk to you.
15: What's going on?
14: Yesterday. He lives in a red state, and he was expressing concern about those moving from blue states, and he wants to make sure that they leave their values and back in their blue state. Now, my wife and I are refugees from blue California. We came to Idaho seeking refuge. And I hear this admonition all the time from long-term residents. And I have learned to respond by saying to them, "Oh, wow, I didn't know you were a liberal." And, of course, they're shocked and dismayed that I would say such a thing. But then I'll point out that numerous studies and polls have shown that, as a whole, the people moving from blue states into red states are more conservative than the red state on average is to start with. So when people from blue states enter, they're actually making the red state even more red.
3: Well, I think, and this was my point to this caller yesterday that you're referring to, the odds are if you've decided and you made the choice that you're going to uproot your family and your life and you're going to begin anew because of, you know, law and order, safety, security, quality of life issues, you know, California, highest poverty rate, highest homeless rate, highest taxes across the board. And you're going to go to Nevada, you're going to go to Texas, you're going to go to Arizona, you know, wherever you're going. Or if you're leaving New York and you're going to Tennessee, the Carolinas, or my free state of Florida, you know, most people that make that decision don't make that decision lightly. And, you know, I think most people probably that are making that call are in the category where we are. I'd say net gain. I'd say at least three quarters of the people that would be moving, you know, would be smart enough not to vote in the very policies they ran away from and the politicians that support them.
14: Well, that's absolutely true. I couldn't agree more. The people who are blue and are currently in blue states are perfectly happy to wallow in the pigsty that they have made their own state into. They do not want to leave their blue states and you know, jump into the foray of a red state where they're the oddball. They're going to be the out person. You know, we don't have blue people moving here. I know this is purely anecdotal because I don't hang out with a lot of liberals, really, but I do encounter them at work and in other places. I know so many people from blue states that have moved to Idaho that are extremely conservative. I do not know a single liberal who has moved to Idaho at all. I just don't.
3: Well, I'll give you an example. I mean, Silicon Valley, known for its great wealth. I don't know what the politics of two of the co-founders of Google are, Larry Page. I just don't know. Larry Ellison is known as a fairly libertarian. He's the head of Oracle, now buying Paramount with his son. Okay, so, but his son donated to Biden, he donated to Trump. I have no idea where they really stand. Or, you know, out of Washington State, the former CEO of Starbucks, I don't know. I have no idea what Ken Griffin's politics are. I just know he didn't like being doxxed, and he looked at what he was going to invest in New York. Now he's going to invest it in Florida. I mean, it's really that simple. Look, I went over these numbers earlier in the program today, and I think it's worth going over again because it's impacting so many, you know, states in this country. And you're going to see something else that happens in 2030 when we redo the census. And what you will hear and see is that all of these blue states, they're going to lose a lot of congressional representation. They just are. And, you know, what's that? Go ahead.
14: That is good news right there. Absolutely.
3: You know, so I'm just saying, I think this is a trend. People know failure. And then, you know, one guy said, well, why are you making me leave? Why are you telling me to leave? Why don't, if everybody leaves, we're never going to be able to fix it, because I've given up on it. Texas, for example, I talk about Wall Street South in Florida. I'll give you an example of Texas. Texas is now home to more Fortune 500 companies than California. Samsung is now following Exxon's lead, and they're leaving New Jersey for Texas. Every major bank, financial institution, private equity firm, all of them, all the investment companies, there are more employees in the state of Florida than there are on Wall Street. The migration's taken place. The one thing I've learned about most wealthy people I've met in my life is they're not stupid. They didn't get wealthy being stupid. They got there. And again, I'm not talking about people. I don't know trust fund babies. I've never met one, to be not that I know of. Maybe, well, actually I have. But for most people that accumulate stuff in life, they work their ass off. They are very innovative and creative, and they just create goods and services that people want, need, and desire. You can't force people to buy stuff. I mean, I wish I could force everybody to listen 3 hours a day to this radio program, watch my TV show, watch my podcast. I can't force them. So my next best option is to do as compelling a shows as I can every day, exceed expectations, and offer news information in a fun way that you're not going to get anywhere else. That's the only way I know to succeed.
14: Well, that's exactly how it should be done. It's using logic, reason, and people's freedom to decide right there rather than forcing them to do that. So,
3: 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I know I have to earn your trust and respect every day. Anyway, thank you, sir. Appreciate the call. 800-941-SHAWN is our number. You want to be a part of the program.

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1: Cloudy, 85 degrees. I'm Reed Shepherd, our top story. After well over an hour of discussion, St. Petersburg City Council has voted to defer any action on a new contract with Pier Events LLC, the company that manages events at the pier. Cost of the new contract is set to nearly triple in cost, from $90,000 annually to about $250,000. Council member Lissett Hanowitz says this won't work, with the possibility that the city could lose millions if voters approve property tax cuts in November.
2: It is insane when we're asking departments to cut 3% and 5%, and this is 167% increase. 167% increase that at the end of the day is subsidized by taxpayers.
1: Councilmember Gina Driscoll had a different objection, saying she feels the pier is overprogrammed. She says this company has no regard with what it was built for. Tampa City Council takes a first vote to update school zone speed cameras. The move is meant to clear the way for automated enforcement at 18 city school zones, but it's not without controversy. Councilmember Lynn Hertak wanted to dump the current contract with Red Speed because of concerns that immigration enforcement could access the data.
3: Find any other purveyor of this technology that does not work with Flock.
1: Flock doesn't share its automatic license plate reader data with ICE, but federal agents can file to access existing public records data unless the city doesn't have it in the first place. The city will have a public hearing before the second vote in a few weeks. A Republican candidate for governor shows up at the site of a teen takeover and delivers a warning. On Clearwater Beach today, James Fishback tells supporters, as well as a heckler, that supporters are ready to take action to head off future trouble.
4: If we find out that a teen takeover is showing up, we are showing up with a dozen people with AR-15s. We're going to exercise our Second Amendment right.
1: Clearwater police say they have no comment on Fishback's remarks. I'm Reed Shepherd, News Radio WFLA.
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8: Stop and go traffic, St. Pete, westbound west end of the Gandy Bridge. Vehicle fire, northbound East Lake Road at Keystone Road, right lane blocked. Stop and go from Landsworth Parkway, 24-minute delays. 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
10: Another cloudy day across the area, still enjoying some lower humidity with dew points in the 50s for much of us. And as we head into the evening hours, our temperatures will hold steady in the 80s, eventually falling into the 70s overnight. We'll be waking up to another morning of comfortable morning lows in the mid to lower 60s along the Nature Coast, upper 60s closer to the lower 70s along our coastline. Afternoon highs for your Friday near 90 degrees with minimal rain chances, only about a 10% chance. I'm Axe Defender 8 meteorologist Zuleika Soler.
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14: All right, 25 now till the top of the hour, 800-941-SEAN, our number if you want to be a part of the program. If you like to open a business, you're excited, you're jazzed up, you're ready to go, then you find out, okay, I need insurance A, B, C, D, E, F, and G, and to get A, B, C, D, E, F, and G, you need to have, you know, agent A, B, C, D, E, F, and G, and it's a nightmare before you can even open the doors. 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It's a one super agency. They have, and they are in the middle of a transformation of the entire insurance agency, industry. And you look at it, and I sat for hours with these guys, and it's amazing what they've created, AI generated software. Now, what they will do is, let's say you're in business. Let's say you have five different insurances. They will run it through their own design, their AI software program, and that will print out in plain English what this complicated policy that you're paying for actually covers, what it doesn't cover, what the law requires that you would need for your specific business, what it doesn't require. And, you know, I know so many people, you know, they think they're covered, and then they make a claim only to be told by the insurance company, oh, no, you're not covered for flood. You're not covered for wind. You're covered for this, but not that. 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
14: You know, if there's one thing I can't stand are people that take a Adam Schiff to this country. They have such a lack of appreciation. We're about to celebrate our 250th year of this great country. And you think of all the blood, the toil, the sweat, the tears. Think of all of it. And I'm telling you right now, there's so much sacrifice so we can live safe and secure. And, you know, and then I'm not saying America is the perfect country. I'm not saying you can't disagree with Donald Trump. If you wanted Kamala Harris and you lost, great, fine. That's your problem. That's not my problem. But to trash the country, that especially the people, this country has given them so much, it really infuriates me and angers me. Now, I remember Richard Gere, Officer and a Gentleman, actually a good movie, although I'm not recommending it any longer. I'll never watch it again. You know, listen to what he says. He's in Berlin, Germany. And he's kind of it comes off as a pompous ass anyway, but he says he's deeply ashamed by the U.S. government's immigration rhetoric. Listen.
16: Human history is in many ways the history of migration, of movement. It's a story of people adapting, building, contributing, and dreaming. And yet somehow in today's debates, we often speak about migrants, about refugees, as if they were different from us. I think the term I was actually given today, apparently the U.S. government is calling aliens. Aliens. That's the latest. It had been vermin, now it's aliens. I'm deeply ashamed of this, I want you to know. They belong to another category of human beings, as if their hopes and fears and aspirations were somehow less legitimate than our own.
14: Now, he's saying that on foreign soil, and he's saying that in a country and on a continent that is disintegrating before our eyes. You know what my attitude is? Stay in Berlin. Unfettered illegal immigration, though, is their biggest problem. You know, we had Bill O'Reilly on the program. He just got back from Europe, and he said he's doing a segment on how this continent has changed. I don't even think Western Europe can recover because they have allowed people to enter their countries. Great Britain, I never thought in my lifetime I would report as close to 100 Sharia courts in Great Britain. I never thought a country like France, with its rich culture and history, would have no-go zones. They're allowing people in by the millions, unvetted, and they're not people that want to assimilate to the country that they are going to. And then you even have amongst them a subset, which would be radicalized Islamists, and those are the ones that practice Sharia law, want Sharia courts, have fought for them and have gotten it. And politicians in all of these individual European countries, they're not, you know, speak out against it, or else they're going to be called horrible names and bigoted, etc. You know, Prime Minister Howard of Australia famously said, if you come to Australia, you got to be an Australian. And I would say that should be the same for everybody. And if Richard Gere doesn't like this country that much, he can stay with Rosie O'Donnell, you know, stay in Germany, and good luck to you, because he's living in his rich bubble like many Hollywood stars, like Rosie O'Donnell. I feel so guilty. I never thought I'd get a facelift, but I got a facelift. I'm just tired of these people. Linda, I know you agree.
15: Oh my God. He is the absolute worst. This might be one of those rare times that you and I agree 100%.
14: What do you mean one of the rare times?
15: I was waiting 100%. For that response. That I was like, wow, no reaction. No, he's, you know, it's so funny. I remember when Pretty Woman came out, and then several movies after that, because as far as
14: by the way, I never loved that movie the way other people did.
15: Me neither.
14: I didn't think it was that great.
15: I was like, what's so great about this? Two dumb liberals glorifying being a hooker. I'm like, great, great movie. But the whole point of my story is, he was such a loser in that movie. I mean, just absolutely ridiculous, such a pompous blowhard. And I was like, he's not even acting. This is just who he is. And he put on like a different name for the script. I just ridiculous. I tell you what, let him stay in Germany. We'll see how long he lasts.
14: Yeah, good point. All right, let's get to our busy phones. Toll free, it's 800-941-SEAN if you want to be a part of the program. Greg, Ohio, the Buckeye State. Greg, how are you? Glad you called, sir.
17: Thank you. Thank you, Sean. Thanks for having me.
14: Well, it's my pleasure. What's on your mind?
17: Well, I'm thinking about, look at all the damage Democratic policies have done to this country. All the deaths, all the rapes, all the murders. We need to make that front and center for this next election. We need to make sure that every time a Democratic elected official is in front of a camera, they get asked if they support what their policies have done. You know, then
14: you know what I want an answer to? I want an answer to, do you support Graham Plattner? Do you support James Tallarico? Do you support Zoran Marxist Commie Mamdani? Do you support AOC? Do you agree with the squad? I want them on the record. And the reason they won't answer those questions is because they know those people are crazy. Either they quietly agree with them and support them, or B, they are terrified of them turning on them and they would lose an election and lose their power. That's why you will never hear the moral coward Chuck Schumer or Hakeem Jeffries ever speak out about the lunacy of the people that really run their party. And I can add Grandpa Bernie and Pocahontas to the list.
17: Well, Plattner, I'm a veteran. Plattner's an embarrassment to us veterans.
14: You think? Yeah, I think so.
17: It's hideous. And somebody needs to tell Bernie Sanders that he is the oligarchy, you know?
14: Well, I mean, it's, listen, I don't have a problem with successful people. But if you're going to go around the country and lecture, quote, the oligarchs, or really the rich people, tax the rich, tax the rich, tax the rich, and then you run out of other people's money. But and then fly there in your little, you know, precious private jet, which has a lot of carbon emissions that they've been telling us for decades is horrible. You're nothing but a class A hypocrite. You just are.
17: Absolutely.
14: You know,
17: but you,
14: and then defending, you know, the practice and keep doing it.
17: But these Democratic policies, I've asked people that are liberals and nobody's ever answered this. So next time you get a liberal on your show, this might be a question you want to ask. They've already traded the lives for other people to come to this country and possibly, and some of them do come in this country for just a better life. They're still criminals for crossing the border, of course, but that might be the only crime they've committed. You know what I mean? I'm sure
14: they're not Tom Homan's top priority. They're not Mark Wayne Mullen's top priority, but you know, by the very fact that you entered this country illegally, there's got to be consequences.
17: I agree with that. But it's even more than that. They've already traded the life of Jocelyn Nungary for these people to have a better life. So ask them, do they like that trade? Is that a good trade for them?
14: The trade. But remember, you're dealing with people that wouldn't stand for Lake and Riley's family or Jocelyn Nungary's family at the joint session speech when Donald Trump got into office his second time.
17: Both times.
14: That is
17: in both speeches, and they wouldn't stand.
14: Yeah.

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1: Hillsborough County southbound 50th Street blocked after Causeway Boulevard at Austin Street. Northbound East Lake Road at Keystone Road, Pinellas, right lane blocked. Stop traffic from Landsberg Parkway, 22-minute delays. 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

0: All right, back to our busy phones. It's toll-free, 800-941-SEAN, if you want to join us. Let's say hi to Jameson in Alabama. What's up, Jameson? How are you?
1: I'm doing great, sir. How are you?
0: I'm good. What's going on?
1: Listen, long-time listener, been listening to your show since before 9/11. It's the first time I ever got through, so thank you. It's an honor to talk to you.
0: Well, the honor is all mine. Thank you.

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8: Guaranteed human.
9: Overcast, 86 degrees. I'm Reed Shepherd. Our top story. St. Petersburg City Council is not taking any action at the moment on a new $250,000 contract with the company that has put on events at the pier since 2018. Council member Gina Driscoll says she feels the pier is showing some wear and tear, is overprogrammed, and doesn't believe Pier Events LLC has any regard for it.
10: I don't think that our missions are aligned when it comes to what the pier was built for and what this group is out for.
9: Pier Events LLC is seeking a new deal with the city that nearly triples in cost. Council voted unanimously to defer any action to a future meeting. Well, just a month after a Plant City woman, her mother, and two children were found dead, newly released search warrants are providing new details in the quadruple murder. According to the warrants, officers got a call about a woman screaming in the backyard of a house on West Tever Street on May 3rd. Officers found Haley Dempsey on the ground with her two children dead at the scene. Haley Dempsey was still alive but died later of her injuries. Police later found the body of Dempsey's mother, Valerie DeBow. She, too, had been shot. Haley Dempsey's husband, Jay, has not, as of this point, been arrested or charged in the murders of his wife, children, and mother-in-law. When Tampa City Council approves awards for retiring employees, it's usually non-controversial. But when council voted a commendation for retiring Mobility Department Administrator Gene Duncan, one councilman was not on board.
11: So all those in favor say aye.
12: Aye.
11: Aye.
12: Opposed? Nay.
9: Bill Carlson, who's running for mayor next year, says Duncan was named in a retaliation and discrimination lawsuit by a former employee.
13: Not only does the city not fire them, but they let them retire, and then they ask us to give accommodation to them. That's so disrespectful, and it is indicative of the negative culture of this city.
9: The city settled for more than $300,000 in February. Carlson walked off the dais when Duncan was brought up to accept the award and take pictures. She retires tomorrow. Gas prices in Florida have been trending downward, but a petroleum analyst predicts the worst may be yet to come.
8: Certainly was nice to see some of the 350s, 60s, and 70s across Florida, but those are now being replaced by 399. So that has to do with the jump we saw in oil after a deal with Iran did not pan out.
9: Gas Buddies Patrick DeHaan tells the Ryan Gorman Show prices will more than likely spike because of demand over the 4th of July weekend. One of the Republicans running for governor heads to Clearwater Beach to denounce last Sunday's teen takeover and shooting.
11: Sadly, there has been a notable silence from the establishment politicians, especially the Democrats in Tallahassee, about what is happening here.
9: James Fishback says he would support bringing a dozen people with AR-15s to head off future teen takeovers. Tampa Bay traffic and weather moments away. Our next news update in 30 minutes. I'm Reed Shepard, News Radio WFLA.
12: This is a Bloomberg Money Minute. Wall Street rallied after falling oil prices and yields in the bond market eased the pressure on U.S. stocks. The S&P rose 0.4% for its 10th gain in the last 11 days, a day after dropping from its all-time high. The Dow soared 1.7% to a record. The Nasdaq slipped 0.1%. 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
14: A fire in Hillsborough County has southbound 50th Street blocked after Causeway Boulevard at Austin Street. Watch for blockage on westbound I-4 exit ramp to I-75, right lane blocked. And we have a problem on southbound 275 at West Shore on the right shoulder. Stop and go on the westbound west end of the Gandy Bridge, St. Pete. Vehicle fire northbound East Lake Road at Keystone Road, right lane blocked. Stop traffic from Landsberg Parkway, 25-minute delays. Amy Snyder, News Radio, WFLA.
15: Another cloudy day across the area, still enjoying some lower humidity with dew points in the 50s for much of us. And as we head into the evening hours, our temperatures will hold steady in the 80s, eventually falling into the 70s overnight. We'll be waking up to another morning of comfortable morning lows in the mid to lower 60s along the Nature Coast, upper 60s closer to the lower 70s along our coastline. Afternoon highs for your Friday near 90 degrees with minimal rain chances, only about a 10% chance. I'm Axe Offender Meteorologist Zuleika Soler.
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1: 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All right, so the midterm elections are coming, and I have been arguing, perhaps rightly, perhaps it'll be proven wrong, that I don't think the issues that define the outcome have happened yet. Certain things have happened that will impact the election. I think the Supreme Court's gerrymandering, racial gerrymandering decision, that could potentially impact the outcome. I think the Supreme Court of South Carolina and that horrific attempted power grab by Abigail Spanberger. But some fascinating things have happened. I talked about this on TV last night. The recent poll out in just the last week and a half, Democrats have lost over 9 points in terms of where they were. And I conclude the reason is this, is that the more people see the Democratic Party embracing the likes of Graham Plattner and James Tallarico and El Sayed in Michigan, the more the American people are going to reject this party. The antics that we played and how stupid they looked in these hearings with Marco Rubio and Scott Bessent and Mark Wayne Mullen, it is not instilling confidence. They don't have an agenda except it's, you know, wake up in the morning, hate Donald Trump, wash, rinse, repeat, hate him all day long. If he cures cancer, you're still going to hate him. Anyway, here to weigh in on this, we have the one and only Chris Hahn. Now, Chris Hahn has an interesting background. He's a former aide to somebody I think is a moral coward, Chuckie Schumer. Chuckie Schumer can't even take a position on Mamdani. Couldn't take a position on Graham Plattner. Not taking a position on Mr. Six Gender. My female neighbor is a neighbor with a uterus, or that God is non-binary and all the craziness that along with him, because Chuck Schumer deep down knows he's got no power. He, like Hakeem Jeffries, they're quote, minority leaders in name only. And I find it pretty obnoxious. But anyway, this is what the party has become. Chuck Schumer dare not take on the radicals that control his party. Same with Hakeem Jeffries. And by that, I mean, they're not going to criticize Graham Plattner. They're going to try to work behind the scenes and get him to drop out if he wins the primary. Maybe they'll be successful. I don't think so, but it's possible. I think they're thinking about it, that main provision that I've been talking about. They will go hard deep in the paint and try and support Tallarico. They will be wasting tens and tens of millions of dollars. Tallarico is not going to be the next senator from Maine. But then it's the party of Mamdani, and it's the party of Grandpa Bernie, and it's the party of Pocahontas, and it's the party of the squad, and it's the party of radicalism. And the one voice of sanity now in the Democratic Party is a friend of this program, John Fetterman. He was on TV last night. Anyway, Chris Hahn, he hosts his own progressive podcast and former aide to Chuckie Schumer, also pollster. Our friend Doug Schoen is with us. All right, Chris Hahn, I want to know why your party can't condemn, let's see, the guy with the Nazi tattoo, the guy that said horrible things about victims of sexual assault, the guy that actually referred to people in his home state as bigoted and ignorant. I thought that was a little over the top. And then of course the other guy that thinks that there's six genders, not two genders, that God is non-binary, that wants a welcome mat on the southern border, that wants to run a vegan campaign in Texas, and a guy that is against oil and energy in Texas. Which of these people have you condemned?
2: Well, I was with Mills, as was Chuck Schumer. And
1: I didn't ask you that. Well, Chuck Schumer had a chance to condemn Plattner yesterday. He punted as usual.
2: The party did not want Graham Plattner. They wanted Janet Mills, the incumbent governor, who's very popular in the state of Maine, and who would be ahead by 15 points right now in a general election matchup.
1: Not the point, because they're supporting, you know, the guy had a Nazi tattoo. The guy said horrible things about women that get raped. He said horrible things about heroes in the military. And Kristen Gillibrand yesterday, we're going to support him.
2: Well, you're,
1: and Chuck Schumer wouldn't condemn this guy.
2: In Texas,
1: that speaks volumes.
2: In Texas, Republicans are supporting Ken Paxton. They said horrible things about Ken Paxton. So,
1: okay, who has the moral high ground here?
2: A long time.
1: How about if a guy had a Nazi tattoo for 20 years, maybe the party should have condemned him then?
2: I think
1: if he attacks victims of sexual assault, maybe distance yourself then.
2: I'm pretty sure we did.
1: No, stop. Not pretty sure. You're wrong.
2: No.
1: You're dead wrong.
2: They put another candidate up against him.
1: That was from the beginning. She bowed out, and all the Democrats coalesced around the guy with the Nazi tattoo that he blacked out only because he's running for office.
2: Well, you know, look, as the grandson of a Holocaust survivor, I had a real problem with that Nazi tattoo.
1: Well, why don't you call your buddy Chuck and say, I cannot support Graham Platner or James Tallarica?
2: I'll tell you what. When John...
1: Because he's gutless.
2: Paxton, maybe we'll make that deal. How about that? Because Paxton is a horrible...
1: Okay, Chris. I'm talking about your party. Your party's been taken over by radicals.
2: Oh.
1: And the guy you worked for doesn't have the moral clarity, courage to challenge the nuts that run your party.
2: That the party's been taken over by radicals. I think the primary
1: really?
2: Iowa was very clear that it has not.
1: Okay. Nice spin job. I don't think Doug Schoen is going to agree with you. Doug.
3: Sean, Chuck Schumer believes in regime change in Jerusalem, but not in Tehran. Do I need to say anything more?
1: Not really.
3: Well, I'll answer your questions directly in the way that Chris did not. Platner is an abomination. If Swalwell can't run because of sexual harassment, why can Platner run given the Nazi tattoo, his misogynistic behavior, and his extreme radicalism? I don't get it. I can't, as somebody, and I respect Chris and certainly his family, but somebody who had relatives myself in Europe in the 1930s. How can I support this man? He says what's going on in Israel is genocide and apartheid. In Gaza is genocide and apartheid on the West Bank. This is an abomination. It's pretty simple. We need Fetterman-like Democrats to have a chance to win. The greatest asset the Republicans have are these far-left Democrats. Is this not clear, Sean? Am I being evasive?
1: Listen, historical trends, and you're a great pollster, Doug, and I've known you for decades.
3: Yeah.
1: And historical trends would otherwise favor Democrats, but not this group of extremists. And then the rest of the party has this fear that they can't speak out against the crazy in their party, the Mamdanis of their party, the Platners, the Tellericos, the AOCs, the squad. They're not going to touch it. They're not going to touch Grandpa Bernie because they know if they dared to do that, they would be out of leadership, probably out of office in no time.
3: Well, of course, but this is about right and wrong, Sean, not about party loyalty. I mean, I'm glad that Chris likes Janet Mills. I was for her, too. But we got to deal with the world that is, not the world that he hoped it would be or Schumer hoped it would be. Why can't we be intellectually honest, Sean?
2: What are we supposed to do if he's the nominee? Are we supposed to then go ahead and support the Republican incumbent who is just slightly better on Trump issues than most other, you know, lapdogs to the president?
1: Look, you know, Chris, I'm going to push you because Doug brought it up. You don't ever answer a freaking question. I am asking specifically about the people that now run your party. And all you want to do is you want to transition and talk about Republicans and Trump. We can have that discussion, but I want to hear you say what Doug said. I want to know if you find these people morally repugnant. I want to hear that your old boss is lacking moral clarity and you're disappointed in him.
2: I find Graham Platner morally repugnant.
1: How about James Tallarico? By the way, do you think there are six genders?
2: Absolutely wrong about James Tallarico.
1: Oh, really?
2: I think Doug will agree with me.
1: And do you think there are six genders?
2: I think the moral choice in Texas would be...
1: Doug, was that a straightforward question?
2: Who is a felon, who is a criminal...
1: Okay, I'm not asking you about Ken Powell. I'm asking you about James Tallarico. He's running in Texas. He thinks there are six genders. Do you agree with him?
3: I don't.
1: Thank you, Doug.
2: Or Tallarico.
1: Well, let me ask you. He wants a welcome mat on the southern border. He thinks God is non-binary. Do you agree with those positions?
2: I know you've been playing that God is non-binary quote. I think it's completely out of context.
1: I have. Oh, whoa, whoa, whoa, whoa.
2: Well, what?
1: Thank God for the audio tape.
2: Tell me what.
1: Because I don't take things out of context. Let us play it.
2: God,
1: that there's one
2: Trinity. It's the Father, the Son, and the Holy Spirit. So what is the Holy Spirit?
1: Well, he said God is non-binary, so all these years as a Christian, I've been saying, Our Father who art in heaven. I guess I'm wrong. Let's play Tallarico here.
4: The first two lines in Genesis use two different Hebrew words to describe God. One is the masculine Hebrew noun for divinity. The second is the feminine Hebrew noun for spirit. God is both masculine and feminine, and everything in between. God is non-binary.
1: Now, Chris Hahn, you just lied to my audience and to me. You said he never said that. I just played it for you. Say, I'm sorry, Sean. Go ahead.
2: Taking it out of context.
1: I'm sorry, Sean's audience.
2: Sorry, Sean, but you are not a seminarian. You're a lot of things. You are not a...
1: Excuse me. I actually did study Latin and theology and went to seminary high school for 4 years. I went to mass every day. I study the Bible almost every day of my life.
2: Okay, right. So then you understand that there's a Father, a Son, and a Holy Spirit.
1: It's called the Trinity, if you want to put a name to it. All right, quick break. Right back. We'll have more with Doug Schoen, Chris Hahn on the other side. Then your call's coming up. 800-941-SHAWN, our number if you want to be a part of the program.
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1: Born on America's darkest day, 9/11/01, the Tunnel to Towers Foundation, they have been helping American heroes ever since. Heroes like FDNY firefighter Robert E. Welsh III. Now, Robert served as a police officer before his appointment to the fire department in 2001, just weeks after the 9/11 attacks. He was on the front lines of 9/11 recovery efforts, and Robert dedicated nearly two decades of his life protecting his community. He also coached youth sports. 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But Robert lost his courageous battle with 9/11-related cancer, leaving behind his beloved family. Now, Tunnel to Towers honored Robert by paying the Welsh's family mortgage. 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Maybe you have land or an old car. Just please go to their website. It's the letter T, the number 2, the letter T.org. The letter T, the number 2, the letter T.org. 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
14: 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There's stop-and-go traffic from Ridgemore Boulevard, 35-minute delays. 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

0: continue with former Schumer aide Chris Hahn of the Chris Hahn podcast. And Doug Schoen is with us, Democratic pollster. All right, let me go to Doug because Doug will straighten you out. Doug, did I take out of context James Tallarico's words?
1: No, of course you didn't. It's pretty simple, Sean. This is not rocket science.
0: Well, maybe Chris can inform us then, Doug. Tell us what the other four genders are. I'm very interested. What are the other four genders?
2: I am not a gender scientist. What you said was
0: But you're supporting somebody that claims there's six genders.
2: What? Okay. Look, if you want to run the campaign of 2024 again, you would have had to done good on the economy. You would have had to have done well in foreign policy. You would have had
0: doing great in foreign policy, and the border's secure, and we have GDP growth close to 3%. And yeah, we have rid the world of a nuclear armed Iran, which the president, I don't think, had any choice but to do it. Is that a good thing?
2: The president has made Iran more dangerous. Period.
0: Oh, you're making this. So Iran having their nuclear reactors blown to smithereens and the president insisting on recovering the dust, you're saying makes the world less safe.
2: The president has told Iran, you want to hold the world hostage? You don't need a nuclear bomb. Get a couple guys with shoulder launch grenades to stand up straight or moose in places where they can't be seen. And you
0: let me ask you, Doug, do you agree with Mr. Hahn?
1: Sean, I'm still a Democrat. There's much that Donald Trump has done that I object to. So I'm not abandoning my party. But how can you, as a rational person, say anything other than thank you, Mr. President, for degrading their regime, degrading their military, and degrading their nuclear program? I could disagree about aspects of policy, but for goodness sake, this is the greatest friend of Israel we've ever had. And I can tell you, every Israeli prime minister that I've dealt with, and I've dealt with five, all of them believe that the threat of Iran is an existential one to our nation and our world.
0: Chris Hahn, do you think Mamdani, his wife, his family are anti-Israel?
2: I don't know what's in their heart. And I think he's doing a fine there. I think he's got a great police commission.
0: Really?
2: I think the city's cleaner. I think the city's working, and that's his job. He's not a foreign policy ambassador.
0: Let me tell you the beauty of this conversation. There is a beauty here.
2: Yes.
0: And I've got to go. I'm going to let you guys go. But I'm going to tell you the beauty of this is Doug Schoen would actually, if the Democrats listen to him, would be far more successful in this midterm election year than if following the Chris Hahn model, which is to defend the indefensible. That's my last word. We do appreciate you both being here. Chris Hahn, thank you. Doug Schoen, thank you both.
2: Bye.
1: Thank you very much, Sean.
0: All right. 800-941-SEAN, our number if you want to be a part of the program. 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
4: Cloudy skies, 86 degrees. I'm Reed Shepard, our top story. After a lengthy debate, St. Petersburg City Council has opted to defer any consideration of a new contract with the company that promotes events at the pier. Pier Events LLC is looking for a $250,000 deal, as officials are still frustrated over December's We Belong Here festival, where noise complaints came in from as far away as Gulfport. City Development Director Beth Herendeen.
5: We will not let that happen again. You know, we will not have a 360 stage. We will not have speakers pointing in that direction. We will not do any of those things. We have learned our lesson.
4: At the same time, council member Lissett Hanowitz called the size of the proposed contract insane. She says it represents a 167% cost increase to the city at a time when departments are being asked to cut between 3% and 5%. Tampa City Council takes a first vote to update its school zone speed camera program. Councilman Luis Vieira says school safety must come first, although there are other concerns.
6: We shouldn't let the potential misuse of this law preclude us from the proper use of it by us, which I think will be a tremendous benefit to our communities.
4: Some citizens complain that the data collected by Red Speed could be used for other purposes, including immigration enforcement. Clearwater Mayor Bruce Rector is among local government officials calling on voters to say no to the property tax amendment that will be on the November ballot. Rector says while cuts in property taxes are good for individual homeowners, the impact on municipalities will be severe.
7: These things that we've come to enjoy as part of our great quality of life in Florida, municipalities all over the state of Florida will have to consider a reduction in those services.
4: 60% of Florida voters would have to approve the amendment in November. If passed, it would increase the homestead exemption to $150,000 the first year, $250,000 the second. I'm Reed Shepard, News Radio, WFLA.
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10: Pinellas County, northbound East Lake Road at Keystone Road, right lane blocked. There's stop-and-go traffic from Ridgemore Boulevard, 35-minute delays. 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
12: Another cloudy day across the area, still enjoying some lower humidity with dew points in the 50s for much of us. And as we head into the evening hours, our temperatures will hold steady in the 80s, eventually falling into the 70s overnight. We'll be waking up to another morning of comfortable morning lows in the mid to lower 60s along the Nature Coast, upper 60s closer to the lower 70s along our coastline. Afternoon highs for your Friday near 90 degrees with minimal rain chances, only about a 10% chance. I'm Axe Defender 8 meteorologist Zuleika Soler.
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0: Ridgemore Boulevard, 40-minute delays. Mulberry crash, westbound State Road 60 at Coronet Road. Amy Snyder, News Radio, WFLA.
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12: All right, that's going to wrap things up for today. We have a great, great Hannity tonight, 9 Eastern on the Fox News Channel, so EDVR. Reince Priebus, Ari Fleischer, Brianna Lyman will join us out on the street. Joe Concha, Greg Jarrett, Jim Jordan, Anita Vogel, Billy Bush, Sage Steele, loaded up, set your DVR tonight. Hannity on Fox. We'll see you then back here tomorrow. By the way, Ryan Lochte, Linda, did you watch this podcast? We just dropped it. Wow. You cannot believe what this guy's life spiraled out of control after the Rio Olympics. And he tells the whole story. I mean, in detail. Anyway, we'll see you tonight back here tomorrow. Thank you for making this show possible.

0: Hey, when you hear news about Israel, it is easy to think of headlines, politics, oh, just another conflict far away. No, this is very real. They're in a fight for their survival. Now, anti-Semitic attacks in the Holy Land across the globe. It is sad. Its rise is frightening. You have elderly Holocaust survivors. 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
6: 85 degrees and cloudy, the Max Defender 8 forecast just ahead. I'm Gordon Bird, our top story. Tampa City Council takes a first vote to update its school zone speed camera program. Councilman Luis Vieira says school safety must come first, although there are other concerns.
7: We shouldn't let the potential misuse of this law preclude us from the proper use of it by us, which I think will be a tremendous benefit to our communities.
6: There are some complaints that the data collected by vendor RedSpeed could be used for other purposes, including immigration enforcement. RedSpeed shares data with Flock Safety. That company doesn't share directly with ICE, but federal agents can subpoena the data. A final public hearing expected in July. A Republican candidate for governor shows up at the site of a teen takeover and delivers a warning. On Clearwater Beach, James Fishback tells supporters, as well as a heckler, that they're ready to take action to head off future trouble using the Second Amendment.
8: If we find out that a teen takeover is showing up, we are showing up with a dozen people with AR-15s. We're going to exercise our Second Amendment right.
9: We are too.
6: Clearwater police say they have no comment on Fishback's remarks. A 17-year-old was shot and wounded during a Sunday night gathering near a beachfront hotel. Fishback is running in a primary that includes Trump-endorsed frontrunner Byron Donalds, Lieutenant Governor Jay Collins, and former House Speaker Paul Renner. Donalds, meantime, says he's happy the property tax amendment passed the legislature and will be on the ballot in November. He also supports extending tax relief to people who move to a different house.
10: People who are in their homes today, they've been building up their Save Our Home credits. If they sell and downsize into a new property, their property tax bill would actually go up. So I think this reform helps a little bit with portability, but there's still more work that has to be done.
6: If the amendment passes, it would increase the homestead exemption in Florida to $250,000 over 2 years, but would not exempt public school taxes. While Donalds and most Republican lawmakers support the tax amendment, a local Republican mayor is asking voters to say no. Clearwater Mayor Bruce Rector tells The Ryan Gorman Show, while cuts in property taxes are good for individual homeowners, municipalities will feel a severe impact.
11: These things that we've come to enjoy as part of our great quality of life in Florida, municipalities all over the state of Florida will have to consider a reduction in those services.
6: St. Petersburg Mayor Ken Welch, a Democrat, also opposing the amendment. President Trump says he wants to bring down energy costs by investing $700 million in coal plants. Speaking at the Oval Office, the president says that money will be used to preserve existing plants and build new ones.
9: If you look at China, if you look at so many of the successful countries, they're using coal. If you look at some of the real great failures countries, they're using wind.
6: Trump is invoking the Cold War era Defense Production Act, giving the president authority to support and invest in private production considered vital to national security. Coal currently accounts for about 16% of the nation's energy supply. The president saying Bill Pulte's appointment as acting director of national intelligence will be temporary. That comes after pushback from Congress. Pulte currently runs the Federal Housing Finance Agency. The president also saying Lincoln Memorial reflecting pool renovations are complete, the pool cleaned and repainted an American flag blue.
9: We have it finished. The water is pouring in as we speak.
6: He says more work is coming to the Lincoln Memorial, saying the traditional front faces east toward the Washington Monument, the back toward Arlington National Cemetery. Trump saying the original plan was to have the back actually be the front and plans to build a new promenade there. The U.S. Department of Agriculture quarantining a 12-mile radius around a town in Texas after the New World screwworm fly was found on a calf about 50 miles from the Mexican border. Tampa Bay traffic and weather moments away. Our next news update in 30 minutes. 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
12: A fire in Hillsborough County has northbound 50th Street closed at Causeway Boulevard, and southbound 50th Street at Causeway has two left lanes blocked there. We've also got a problem on northbound 275 at Ashley Drive, two right lanes blocked. Pinellas County vehicle fire, northbound East Lake Road at Keystone Road, right lane blocked. Stop and go traffic from Ridgemore Boulevard, 40-minute delays. Mulberry crash, westbound State Road 60 at Coronet Road. Amy Snyder, News Radio, WFLA.
13: Another cloudy day across the area, still enjoying some lower humidity with dew points in the 50s for much of us. And as we head into the evening hours, our temperatures will hold steady in the 80s, eventually falling into the 70s overnight. We'll be waking up to another morning of comfortable morning lows in the mid to lower 60s along the Nature Coast, upper 60s closer to the lower 70s along our coastline. Afternoon highs for your Friday near 90 degrees with minimal rain chances, only about a 10% chance. I'm Axe Offender 8 meteorologist Zuleika Soler.
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17: We're going to have a blast tonight on the world famous Jesse Kelly Show. The story out about the KKK that is, well, it'll be revealing. We'll get to that here in just a couple of minutes. I'm going to open with that. A new poll showing the Democrats really kind of hate the country. We'll talk about it. Anti-ICE protesters let off the hook. Some bad signs out of DHS when it comes to visas. Some great signs when it comes to the old LGBTQ demon mob. All that, why are identical twins always so creepy, emails, and so much more coming up tonight on the world-famous Jesse Kelly Show. Before we get into any of that, I need to remind you that tomorrow is Ask Dr. Jesse Friday, and I will be sitting here answering anything you email in. They're already pouring in. Jesse at jessekellyshow.com. Ask me anything. It's gonna be a fantastic Friday. And a brief programming note, because I got this email. Dear Certified Ninja Champion, I like that one. The loss of your soundboard has made me dejected. That means sad or low in spirits. If Jewish producer Chris could gain access to your soundboard, legally or otherwise, he could put it online. Then we could all use it and claim it as our own. Says his name is Craig. Well, Craig, I have good news and I have bad news. You all know by this point in time that Jewish producer Chris has a rough relationship with the law. When I say rough relationship, I mean he's willing to follow rules up to a certain point, and then he violates those rules. You are aware that our studio is flooded out and condemned, and we're not allowed. Nobody's, even the management's, nobody's allowed inside the building. And you're aware that Chris has already previously made entry into the building to grab various nerd producer things. I don't know what all it was. Well, he decides he's going to go back and do it again. Someone even tried to flag him down and stop him from doing it again. He did. It's just the best thing to do when these things happen. The guy's like, hey, I can't go up there. And he just pretended to be deaf. My dad did it my whole life. It was brilliant. But that's anyway, I'll be right back. Jewish producer Chris went up, did a little breaking and entering, even though it was our own office. And he acquired the soundboard. I am sitting 1 inch away from the soundboard with all the stuff you know and love, everything from Freedom Is Not Free, In the Name of a Just Merciful God, the bar, the fart sound, the headlines I didn't get to. Everything is right here. But it doesn't work. I don't know what to tell you. They have all kinds of wires and things. I've been pressing buttons every time Chris turns around trying to help. Nothing is working on it. So the soundboard is here. It's just not quite back yet. Isn't that the lamest reveal in the history of mankind? Let's move on past that. Enough about me. Let's talk about the country. Communists thrive on lies, as you know. They lie about everything all the time. And the idea is to trap as many people as humanly possible in a world of make-believe, in a world where they are able to create truths out of thin air, truths that aren't true. I know that's kind of an oxymoron. You get what I'm saying, but they want to be able to grab you and your friends and your family, and they want to be able to pull you into a room and then control everything you can see, you can hear. That's why they love censorship so much. This is how they are. Remember back in COVID where anyone who mentioned the word ivermectin got their channel deleted from YouTube? That's how communists operate at all times. Tight censorship, tight control. This is what you're allowed to see. This is what you're allowed to say. This is what you're allowed to hear. They've always been this way. They always will be this way, right? And they will go to extraordinary lengths to make you believe something that's not true, because you believing in it is important for the communist revolution. They understand they're not going to get 100% of Americans when it comes to these things. They get that. They just need a high enough percentage that they can take power and then loot and destroy the country. Just get enough of the people in that world of make-believe trapped in there. Then they can do whatever they want. The liberal Aunt Peggy in your life, the Democrat in your life who believes Trump colluded with Russia and told people that Nazis were very fine people, that Democrat in your life, ideally, for America's communists, for America's Democrats, everybody would be as deluded as that human being. All right, you got all that. Now, unrest. People are unhappy. Protests, riots. That's probably, I would venture to guess, that's probably not something you have ever participated in. Have you ever participated in a riot? I would venture to guess that as far as public politics goes, maybe you've been to a Trump rally. Maybe you went down to a big 4th of July Republican celebration in your hometown. Woo-hoo, let's go. Maybe you showed up at a tea party back in the day. Stop spending. But you've never thrown a brick at somebody's face, have you? You've never vandalized a Foot Locker, lit something on fire. You've never done any of those things. So why do Democrats do it all the time? Why is it there just seems to be a never-ending spree of new riots and new protests, new riots, new protests, new riots, new protests? Well, there are two different motivations behind the American Democrats' love of rioting. Two different motivations. The first one of those motivations is this. They want to create an illusion that people are angry about something. Let's set that motivation aside for just a moment. The second motivation behind it is basically terrorism, for lack of a better way to put it. They've come out, honest Democrats have come out and said things along these lines many times. I'm not going to bother playing one for you, but you know they've said it many times. Well, look, there's going to be riots if we lose. You know, if Donald Trump wins, there'll be lots of riots. I'd hate for there to be riots out there. It's a way they can hold unrest, hold that society stuff that drives you crazy. It's a way they can hold that over your head. Hey, do what I want. Don't make me shoot the hostage. You're going to vote Democrat? I'd hate for there to be a riot in your hometown. Now, let's go back there. Let's set that one aside and focus on the first one. It's about manipulating public opinion. It's about making people think there are large quantities of people who believe what the communists believe and want what the communists want. They want people in the streets. They want, how many modern Democrats have you heard something, say something along the lines of take it to the streets? We're going to take it to the streets. We're going to be street ready. Oh, I can't play it, Chris. The J-A-Pow thing. I even pressed the button to see if it worked. I was testing Chris. It didn't work. But you remember, honestly, that J-A-Pow clip we've played 100 times before. We need to be street ready. Hakeem Jeffries every other day. We got to take it to the streets. AOC, we're going to be in the streets. We'll fight in them streets. Why are you out in the streets? Why are you causing ruckus? Why are you pitching a fit all the time? What is it about that? When people, normies even, sit at home and watch that stuff, it's human nature to think, even if you don't agree with these people, it's human nature to look at a large volume of people in the streets and say to yourself, wow, a lot of people are angry right now. Wow, a lot of people feel this way. I mean, I personally don't, but a lot of people do. But it's all an illusion. It's always an illusion designed to deceive you. And I have an amazing example of this in just a moment. Before I talk about that, let me talk to you about all the animals in the streets. Foreign animals, domestic animals. You know the headlines, you read them every day about some new monster stabbing, shooting, raping, robbing, murdering. It's just the worst thing in the world. We have them all over our society, and we have loved ones. Don't you have loved ones? Loved ones we can't watch at all times. What does your daughter carry on her? 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Why don't you get them a Byrna launcher so you can have some peace of mind? peace of mind that if your baby girl runs into an animal on her way out to her car tonight, she can shoot him in the chest with the Brenna launcher. 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She will drive away unmolested in you. 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Right now, Brenna's offering $100 off the Brenna LE Gen 2. 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
12: A serious fire has northbound 50th Street blocked before Causeway Boulevard, and southbound 50th has two left lanes blocked. And a crash on westbound Fowler Avenue at Gillette Avenue, two right lanes blocked. 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
17: The Jesse Kelly Show on a wonderful Thursday as we near the end of the week. And I have some really good news for you, but it's going to have to wait because I want to finish up my thought. Then we'll get to the good news. I basically want to hold it over your head like it's almost Christmas morning, but mom and dad are making coffee first and you're staring at those presents. So that's what I'm doing. Hang on. I'll get to the good news. Back to what we were talking about. Communists have always loved protests and riots for a variety of reasons, but the main one I want to talk about tonight is it creates the illusion that there is a huge public movement against whatever regime it is they're trying to burn down. This is not uniquely American. The Soviets did it all the time. They were, of course, they were the ones who originally wrote the script on all this stuff. They did it in East Germany. They did it. But it is what communists do. The way of thinking is our power is in legions of people and our power is in public opinion. And if we don't have public opinion or legions of people, we have to act like we do. Okay? Communists lie about everything all the time. Now, let me tell you something. You can choose to believe me or not, but as more and more documentation in this country is revealed, as more of our legitimate investigative journalists do their work, we're finding out that what I'm about to tell you is true. There is a really good chance that you have never one time in your life seen a legitimate, organic Democrat protest. Do you know that? And maybe you're sitting there listening to me and you're 80 years old and you're saying, Jesse, you're out of your mind. I remember the Vietnam stuff. I remember that. No. You don't understand. There is a chance, a very good chance, you've never seen an actual groundswell of people who are legitimately angry about whatever, pick your topic, get out there, put on their Birkenstocks, and head out into the streets. It's always paid for and organized. What George Floyd? Do you think it's an accident that pallets of bricks magically showed up in multiple cities across America in a 24 to 48 hour span? Let me ask you something. If you wanted to put a pallet of bricks out in front of my studio right now, I want you to start right now. How long does it take you to make that happen? Do you even know where to go for a pallet of bricks? Oh, well, okay, well, maybe I'll go down to the Home Depot. Where are you putting the pallet of bricks? You're going to fit a whole pallet of bricks in your pickup? You get multiple across the United States of America because it was all paid for and organized. Remember when ICE started deporting people out of L.A.? And the animals started taking it to the streets. We had a dude, an iconic internet photo of some dude, shirtless dude, standing on top of a burned out car, waving a gigantic Mexican flag. You remember all that, right? Trump administration comes out and says, hey, we're going to look into who's funding all this. And just like that, gone. The protest, gone. And they don't only fund, organize all these riots and protests. They fund, they promote, they create the opposition they want you to believe is real. We have new documentation courtesy of the DOJ. You see, the Department of Justice has been going after something known as the Southern Poverty Law Center, the SPLC. I'm sure you probably heard of them. They were originally sold as, you know, hey, let's stop hate groups and things like that. Then, of course, surprise, surprise, they started putting every conservative organization on the hate group map. And And then we got a little behind the scenes video courtesy of the SPLC where they are documenting the reduction of the white population in America as clearly one of their stated goals. And everyone started to wake up to the fact that, wait a minute, we have a professional communist organization here. So you do remember, maybe a little bit about the Virginia riot, the Virginia protest, all those guys with tiki torches. You know, that's one. And then there were counter commie protests. And then there was some dust up one day and somebody got killed and they pretended like some Nazi murderer or something like that. When, from what I understand, he was trying to drive away. I'm not defending it, but it wasn't some kind of cold blooded murder, whatever. And then Trump gets up there and says, oh, there were bad people on both sides, right? And good people on both sides. And then from there, your liberal Aunt Peggy believes he called Nazis very fine people. You understand all that. But that's back to Charlottesville, Virginia. And maybe you remember there was a story that the SPLC, they possibly paid for some of those protesters. Paid some of the, what? SPLC acting like they're out there opposing the KKK. We oppose Nazism. No white supremacy here in America. But then SPLC money is allegedly going to some of these people? How's that make sense? Oh, it's actually darker and deeper than that. Let me again say before we go over it, you've never seen an organic Democrat protest in your whole life. They're all paid for and organized. Next.

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3: Florida gasoline prices are dropping with the average at $3.91 a gallon. Analysts say easing Middle East tensions helped, but warn prices could rise again. Meanwhile, drought conditions in Florida are improving with the most severe category shrinking and the biggest gains in the panhandle and parts of North and Southwest Florida. Three boys facing very adult crimes will soon go in front of a Miami-Dade jury.
4: The boys, who were only 12, 13, and 15 when they were accused of a gang rape, taking a 12-year-old girl to an Overtown community garden, putting rocks in her mouth, holding her down and raping her. Judge Richard Hirsch isn't going to let the case linger in adult court.
5: On July 2nd, you'll tell me what is necessary to have the case tried within 2 months from that date.
4: All three boys, including the 15-year-old who appeared in bond court on Monday, have pleaded not guilty. That teen and the alleged rapist are being held in adult jail. The youngest is on house arrest. Eric Rodriguez, Miami.
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9: Structure fire in Hillsborough County has northbound 50th Street blocked before Causeway Boulevard. Southbound 50th at Causeway has two left lanes blocked. 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
11: Another cloudy day across the area, still enjoying some lower humidity with dew points in the 50s for much of us. And as we head into the evening hours, our temperatures will hold steady in the 80s, eventually falling into the 70s overnight. We'll be waking up to another morning of comfortable morning lows in the mid to lower 60s along the Nature Coast, upper 60s closer to the lower 70s along our coastline. Afternoon highs for your Friday near 90 degrees with minimal rain chances, only about a 10% chance. I'm Axe Offender 8 meteorologist Zuleika Soler.
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12: Week two of the Buccaneers OTAs is in the books. The team will hold three more voluntary practices next week before the mandatory minicamp. Lightning coach John Cooper says he didn't think he'd ever win the Jack Adams Award as the NHL's top bench boss till he was handed the trophy on Wednesday. And Ohio State will pay $100 million to hundreds of former student-athletes who claim they were sexually assaulted by a school doctor. I'm Scott Davidson.
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18: Jesse Kelly Show on a wonderful Thursday. 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So, the SPLC, you see, we have a new superseding indictment out. Do you want to hear how deep the rabbit hole goes on all these Democrat protests being funded and organized? You know the KKK, right? I'm not going to insult your intelligence. You know what it is. The SPLC stands against the KKK, right? Yeah, did you know the SPLC was, according to the indictment, purchasing cross-burning material for them? Not even making that up. Did you know there was some, and I can't get the details on it, Nazi, KKK, white nationalist, I don't know what it is, some group, the SPLC had an employee who began a relationship with one of the leaders in the group? It's going deep undercover, isn't it? The SPLC began paying monthly salaries to KKK members. Members of these organizations approached the SPLC and expressed that they wanted to get out. Hey, I've decided these white hoods aren't for me. It's hot in the South. The SPLC paid them to stay, according to this indictment. Nothing you have seen is real. Everything is a world of make-believe the communist creates on purpose. It's all created with the intention to deceive you. That's a fact. Headline, to no one's surprise, this is from Red State, Newark anti-ICE rioters coordinate over signal chats are funded by big money. Together, these organizations report collective annual revenues of about $825 million. So the next time you see a group of animals out there in the streets, we're mad about George Floyd. Whatever they're screaming about, as authentic as it looks, as angry as they genuinely seem, none of it's real. Communism is not popular. It's not popular now. It's never been popular. It's never really been popular anywhere in the world. It's a disgusting, demonic religion of destruction. The Democrat Party is a 20% party in this country through a variety of tricks and other things. They've managed to convince half the country that they are half the country, but it's simply not true. The people don't have any time for this at all. It's all paid for. It's all organized. It's all professional, which brings me to the great news. Remember how I said we have physical possession of the soundboard? And then I said, but it doesn't work. There's wires and buttons and things like that on it, but it doesn't work. The resident nerds, Chris and Corey, here in the studio figured it out.
19: We might call this getting strike ready. I think of it as getting us strike ready or street ready. And part of that is understanding our own strength. And as we develop that strength, being able to assess our risk tolerance, because we know that risk tolerance increases as the severity of the situation increases and as our own understanding of what's happening increases. So overall, the more we understand what's effective, what the risks are, and who's ready to participate, the more impact we can have.
18: None of it's real. They all do it, and it's all just about power. Speaking of power, Nancy Pelosi, I have never, and I very likely will never, have as much power here on this planet as Nancy Pelosi has had in her time. We have to respect Grandma Vodka and the fact that that woman, she carried a big stick in Washington, D.C. for a long time. She made Republican lives miserable, your life, my life, miserable for a long time. She really, really moved the communist revolution forward for a very long time. But Father Time is cruel, isn't it? Did you know that now, if I sit on a plane for too long, now when I get up, my calves are sore? Some kind of weird blood flow thing that apparently happens to you, I guess, as you get older. Don't worry, I found a really cool solution for it. That's life now. Now I have to figure out, I have to wear things to avoid my calves hurting after a flight. At 44, Father Time's undefeated, isn't it? Grandma Vodka, she's just not that old lion anymore. You ever watch any nature shows? I love them. I grew up watching them with my dad, Marty Stauffer and all that. You love the lions when they're fighting and leading the pride and killing hyenas. Yeah, get them. Isn't it always a little sad when that old lion who's been running things for a long time, body starts to break down. Younger, bigger, stronger lion comes along and the old lion just can't do what he used to do. I feel like every time I see Grandma Vodka now, I feel like that's how she feels. I feel like she thinks, man, I had it all. And now I'm that old drunken lion that nobody cares about. And I say that because she had a little clash with a reporter today, Allison Steinberg, I believe her name is. And here's how it went.
20: Last time I asked you about January 6th, why you turned the National Guard away on January 6th, you told me to shut up and that I was repeating Republican talking.
21: You shut up again because you're speaking lies.
18: Did you hear how close she was to dropping the F-bomb? Chris, I bet this has happened to you before. It's happened to everybody before. If you get too mad, you drop a hammer on your toe, but the kids are there, then this comes out.
20: Last time I asked you about January 6th, why you turned the National Guard away on January 6th, you told me to shut up and that I was repeating Republican talking.
21: You're not going to shut up again because you're speaking lies.
18: Because you're a fairly obnoxious person. And that led me to have this train of thought. Sorry, my mind works differently. We'll get back to politics here in just a moment and some ugly stuff. But who do you think cusses the most in Congress? And that includes Trump. Who do you think it is? You know, Trump's up there and that we have that. We know that Trump, by now, in his second term, stopped censoring himself. Now he just drops F-bombs on camera. He'll drop the S-word. Trump is famously vulgar. That's no surprise to anybody. So Trump's probably up there. But I don't know. Being a businessman as he is, I can see him censoring that enough that he probably isn't in the top five. Probably not in the top five. I bet, I'd say top 10, Chris. I bet you Trump's top 10. I bet Nancy Pelosi has got to be close to number one, right? She's famous. She's famously nasty and mean. Pelosi's got to be close to number one. I bet Jasmine Crockett, Jazzy's still there. Remember, we haven't lost her yet. Look, hey, remember this.
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18: I bet you she has a filthy mouth. 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And while this plays, I want you to sit and think about what you've done.

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12: The Jesse Kelly Show on a fantastic Thursday. Remember, if you miss any part of the show, you can download it iHeart, Spotify, iTunes. All right. So, Scott Bessent, there's something about being a Democrat that I almost, in a way, I admire it. I cringe, but I admire it. And here's what it is. It's the lack of shame. See, Ob thinks that I lack shame. She says that whatever gene people get that makes them feel shame, that I don't have it. And that's why I do a lot of rude things and I don't consider the things to be rude. But I look at Democrats and I marvel. And the reason I marvel is this. They will do not just the lying and evil crap. They will do and say the dumbest things we've ever heard. They'll do it loudly, and then they just march on like nothing happened. Just nobody did. It's just what they do. And I understand why they're able to get away with it, because Democrat voters themselves are stupid. But listening to these people is amazing, and I bring this up because Scott Bessent, Treasury Secretary, whether you love him or hate him, is clearly a highly, highly intelligent individual, billionaire, all that. I think he's worth more than Trump is. He's one of these guys. And every time Democrats have attempted to verbally tangle with Scott Bessent, he ends up making them look stupid. He shows up prepared. He's very sharp. He's quick on his feet, and he makes them look dumb and corrupt. And yet, they still keep trying. They still keep going at him. And at this point, you have to be aware that he's going to get you back, right? Here was Scott Bessent. Judy Chu is a representative of another one of these dirty commies. Here's how this exchange went.
13: Congresswoman, who was the president during World War I?

0: Can you? No, are you refusing to answer my question?
1: No, I'm asking, who was the president during World War I?
0: I don't know, but clearly you are not answering my question.
1: So you don't know who the president during World War I was? Well, let me tell you.
0: So I'm clearly getting the idea that you do not want to answer whether you agree with President Trump that you do not care about Americans' financial situation.
2: I don't know. I don't know. Everybody knows that Woodrow Wilson was the president during World War I. That's one of those basic pieces of knowledge that everybody knows. Hey, who was the president for 90% of World War II? Everybody knows. It's FDR. Everyone knows. But not elected Democrats. And if you're a little bit disheartened that we have members like that in Congress, let me dishearten you even further. She is a representative. She is a member of the House of Representatives. The House of Representatives was created by our founders to be a representation of the peoples from various areas in the country. Specific areas inside of states would be designed as congressional districts. And the people in that congressional district, they would go to the polls and choose for themselves somebody who accurately represents them and their values in Congress. I live in Texas. If you go to rural blood red Texas, I promise you the representative going to Washington, D.C., shoots guns, has probably ridden a horse and eats barbecue because he represents rural Texans. You can love or hate this fact. I mean, I think we all hate it. Judy Chu accurately represents the morons in her district.
1: Congresswoman, who was the president during World War I?
0: Can you? No, are you refusing to answer my question?
1: No, I'm asking, who was the president during World War I?
0: I don't know, but clearly you are not answering my question.
1: Who the president during World War I was? Well, let me tell
0: you. So I'm clearly getting the idea that you do not want to answer whether you agree with President Trump that you do not care about America.
2: That accurately represents her district. A bunch of morons. Probably America haters. We're going to get to this new poll about the percentage of Democrats that hate America, and somehow that number keeps dropping, but a bunch of morons. People who hate the country, hate it enough, they never bothered to look into it. And when they go to the polls, they're not trying to vote for somebody capable who loves the country, will improve the country. God only knows what weird motivations drive them to the polls. Probably her district, I would guess, is full of foreigners who don't give a crap about the country, certainly don't give a crap about the history. They're just here to loot the place. But either way, Judy Chu accurately represents her district. And this is true of really every member of Congress you love to hate and I love to hate. Ilhan Omar accurately represents her district. AOC accurately represents the morons in the Bronx. Nancy Pelosi accurately represents the degenerates in San Francisco. These people are accurate representations of the district. The problem is the people. Do you want a brain that can remember that Woodrow Wilson was the president during World War I? That's why you need to take a male vitality stack or a female vitality stack from Chalk. If you wake up one day and you say to yourself, gosh, I can't remember who the president from World War I is, you need to sprint to chalk.com/Jesse and start some natural herbal supplements. It's about your mind. It's about your energy levels. You're about to feel better and feel better quickly. We're talking 20% increase in your T levels in 90 days. Ladies, you are not left out or forgotten. They have a female vitality stack that'll have you feeling like a new person who remembers Woodrow Wilson's name. And all you have to do is go to choq.com/Jesse and get a subscription. Do you want to sound like this?
1: Congresswoman, who was the president during World War I?
0: Can you? No, are you refusing to answer my question?
1: No, I'm asking, who was the president during World War I?
0: I don't know, but clearly you are.
2: Chuck.com/Jesse. All right. All right, we'll dwell on the America hatred. It's bad, but we'll get by somehow, some way. Next.
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8: Trial awaits three boys charged in a violent Miami rape.
9: Nearly a year after their arrest, 12, 13, and 15-year-olds accused of taking a 12-year-old girl to an Overtown community garden, putting rocks in her mouth, holding her down, and raping her are getting one final delay.
10: They were in the juvenile system. They get to a trial within 90 days.
9: Judge Richard Hirsch telling the attorneys for the three he'll be putting this case to jury by early September. The 15-year-old suspect who appeared in adult bond court on Monday and is being held without bond pleaded not guilty this morning. The youngest suspect is on house arrest while the now 14-year-old alleged rapist is in jail without bond. Eric Rodriguez, Miami.
8: A Flagler County man will serve 4 years in state prison for having sex with a minor. Palm Coast's Brandon Raymond was sentenced yesterday after he pled guilty to lewd or lascivious battery. The 20-year-old will also have to register as a sex offender. Sheriff Rick Staley says this case is a reminder for parents to monitor their child's social media activity and the apps they are using. Drought conditions remain the same in South Florida despite all the recent rains.
11: So for now, we're mainly holding steady with most of the area in D2 to D3, severe to extreme drought. And hopefully through the remainder of June, we could get some more rains that could help knock this drought status back a bit.
8: National Weather Service meteorologist George Rizzuto says rain-soaked Miami will get more with a chance of urban flooding, the rain and cloud cover keeping the region cooler, and there is a threat of rip currents along South Florida beaches. A city in Okaloosa County will combine the old and new this 4th of July. The Destin City Council voting Monday to hire a company to do a drone show along with traditional fireworks on the 4th. The cost of the combined show will be almost $60,000. Celebrated chef and global humanitarian Jose Andres is in Miami tonight. He is speaking about his new book, Spain My Way, in a conversation with The View host Anna Navarro at Miami-Dade College's Chapman Conference Center in Miami. With Florida's News, I'm Kimba Tyler.
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13: A structure fire in Hillsborough County has northbound 50th Street closed at Causeway Boulevard, and southbound 50th at the Causeway has two left lanes blocked. There's also an accident on westbound Fowler Avenue at Gillette Avenue with the right lane blocked, and eastbound Hillsborough Avenue at Double Branch Road. Pasco crash, Wesley Chapel, Island Boulevard, County Road 54 at Clifton Down Drive. Amy Snyder, News Radio, WFLA.
14: Another cloudy day across the area, still enjoying some lower humidity with dew points in the 50s for much of us. And as we head into the evening hours, our temperatures will hold steady in the 80s, eventually falling into the 70s overnight. We'll be waking up to another morning of comfortable morning lows in the mid to lower 60s along the Nature Coast, upper 60s closer to the lower 70s along our coastline. Afternoon highs for your Friday near 90 degrees with minimal rain chances, only about a 10% chance. I'm Axe Defender 8 meteorologist Zuleika Soler.
15: He backs the idea. I'm Lisa Lacera, Fox News. President Trump voicing support for a meeting between the leaders of Russia and Ukraine to end the war.
16: In an open letter to Russian President Vladimir Putin, Ukraine's President Volodymyr Zelensky proposes a meeting between the two, a step President Trump is encouraging.
17: I think it would be great if they met. They should get it done.
16: The president has tried to broker a ceasefire, meeting separately with Zelensky and Putin, and says he has suggested concessions from both sides.
17: I've been very strong on the fact that they've got to get that over with. But they do. I want them each to make certain compromises. I think they're going to do that.
16: Zelensky's letter comes as Russia intensifies airstrikes against Kyiv and Ukrainian drones have hit deeper into Russian territory.
15: Fox's Jared Halpern at the White House on the conflict in Iran, the president said.
17: We're going to win one way or the other. We're going to win on paper or we're going to win military.
15: And the president again saying Iran can never have a nuclear weapon. Former National Security Advisor John Bolton has agreed to plead guilty to a single count of retaining classified information under a deal with the Justice Department that could allow him to avoid prison time. Bolton was charged in October with 18 counts of either retaining or disseminating classified information. Under the agreement, Bolton would also face a $2.25 million fine. A teenager on trial in Texas accused of stabbing a fellow teen to death. Carmelo Anthony's attorney claims his client acted in self-defense.
18: Prosecutors say Anthony fatally stabbed 17-year-old Austin Metcalf in the chest during a high school track meet last year. Police say the confrontation started after Metcalf told Anthony he wasn't supposed to be in his team's tent. Today in court, prosecutors called it a, quote, sneak attack and an unjustified provoked murder.
15: Fox's Brooke Taylor in McKinney, Texas. 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
8: Every single day, thousands of distressed cats are sitting alone in shelter cages, forced to endure the intense

0: not, why does he keep saving them from destruction? I don't understand. All right. Let me try to explain this from Trump's perspective as best as I possibly can, because if you are one of these people who wants Israel to go kill every member of Hamas and every member of Hezbollah, that's a completely reasonable way to think. I get all that. Jihadi terrorist organizations, they're launching rockets into Israel. Just let them go. Just let them go. Just let them go. Why is Trump holding him back? Why does Trump get on the phone with Netanyahu and say, freaking stop? Well, some of this is going to be hard to hear. Too bad, so sad. Donald Trump is the president of the United States of America. Okay? He is not the president of the world. He does feel, as president of the United States of America, he does feel clearly a certain obligation to get things in order in the world. When he sees something out of whack, he's going to use trade deals, the military, various means to get things in line. So I'm not calling him an isolationist. He's very clearly not an isolationist. My point in saying that he's the president of the United States of America is this. His chief concern is and should be the United States of America. That's how leaders of nations should conduct themselves. The leader of Canada should care most about Canada. Mexico, Mexico. France, France. Israel, Israel. Honestly, Iran, Iran. You on down the line, that's how leaders are supposed to operate, all right? Now, I want you to keep that in mind. Set aside the Hamas and Hezbollah for a second. I want you to keep that in mind. Did you hear what ExxonMobil just said? ExxonMobil came out and they said, oil reserves are almost gone. If oil reserves are gone, we are going to see $150 a gallon per barrel for oil. You remember that spike in gas prices we just had when you were paying $4 or $5 a gallon? That was when oil spiked to like $95, $100. Now, maybe you're sitting there saying, it's worth it, it's worth it, it's worth it. Now, stay with me here. I want to explain something. I totally get it if you feel that way. I'm not arguing, but I'm explaining something that maybe is not hit home for you. $150 a barrel oil. If that number is real, if there is a chance it gets to that, $150 a barrel oil, it's not just you paying $6-7 a gallon at the pump. It's not only that. That is probably a global recession that would kill people by the million. Do you understand that? In America, you can't afford to go to work. Our economy grinds to a halt and we fall into a recession. In other parts of the world, $150 a barrel oil means people are starving to death en masse. It is, I'll tell you what, I'll elaborate more in a second. Maybe you should look at that phone of yours, pick it up and do a quick little, do a little Google search. I want you to go look up your mobile provider in Pride Month. Just look that up. Your mobile provider, whoever it is, and Pride Month. You paid for that. I have Pure Talk. The CEO of Pure Talk, he did two tours in Vietnam with Mac Vsauk. Pure Talk, whenever they give back to veterans. Pure Talk hires Americans. Nobody does that anymore. Pure Talk does. Pure Talk will save you a fortune. Pure Talk's on the exact same 5G network. There is no reason not to switch. And the only reason you could probably come up with is, well, it's going to be a pain. It's going to be a pain. That's the great news. While you're speaking to a pleasant American on the phone, it only takes about 10 minutes. They're nice, and you don't need a new phone. You don't need a new phone number. You don't get it. It's all by phone. They'll mail you something. Done. Done. Pick up your phone if you want to make the switch and dial #250 and say Jesse Kelly. #250, say Jesse Kelly, switch to Pure Talk. All right, so we have a bunch in the final hour, and there's no way I'm going to get to all of it. Hang on.
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6: The search for answers is on after a 30-year-old woman's body was found on Hollywood Beach last night near the North Broadwalk. Police say it appears she was snorkeling or diving near Dr. Von D. Mizell Eula Johnson State Park during the daytime Wednesday. Her body washed ashore that evening. Residents are shook.
7: It is very shocking.
8: Horrible. Terrible.
6: An autopsy will determine how the woman died. This slight gas downward trend, will it continue?
9: Head of petroleum analysis for Gas Buddy Patrick DeHaan says prices at the pump have dipped below $4 a gallon because Iran war dialogue indicated a resolution. But now he says we have not seen the worst of it.
10: The longer this goes, the more potential there is for record-setting prices here in the weeks ahead. July 4 is going to be really ugly because the peak of consumption is in July.
9: DeHaan says if the Strait of Hormuz stays closed until Labor Day, we can expect new record-setting fuel prices. Also, it could take years for U.S. and global inventories to bounce back. I'm Karen Curtis.
6: District 24 Congresswoman Frederica Wilson last week announcing she will not seek re-election. And today, former state senator Chevron Jones has officially filed paperwork to succeed her. Several people have announced plans to run, but Jones is the first to actually file the paperwork. Rains quenching South Florida's severe drought. The National Weather Service meteorologist George Rizzuto says more is on the way.
11: We have a kind of a sharp gradient in rain chances today from south to north, with the best chances probably across Miami-Dade County. And then you have a 40 to 20% chance as you head up northwards to Palm Beach County.
6: He says a concern is always for local streets flooding, especially in northern Miami-Dade, where some parts were hit with up to 5 inches of rain yesterday, and next week's a possibility too. Prada taking its designs farther than any runway has gone before. The iconic fashion label has helped create the spacesuits that astronauts will wear on NASA's Artemis 3 mission to the moon. Humans are expected to return to the lunar surface sometime in 2027. With Florida's News, I'm Kimba Tyler.
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13: Looks like that incident at the intersection of 50th Street and Causeway Boulevard has cleared up. Right now, the only stop-and-go flow you'll feel is after McIntosh eastbound on I-4. Westbound, we're clear. However, right now, no issues east or west on the Selman. Also, no issues reported on the Gandy or Courtney Campbell Causeway if you're crossing the bay, as well as the Howard Franklin while we're at it. As a matter of fact, all of I-275 is incident-free. Also, I-75, and no major issues reported on US 19 in Pinellas. 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
14: Another cloudy day across the area, still enjoying some lower humidity with dew points in the 50s for much of us. And as we head into the evening hours, our temperatures will hold steady in the 80s, eventually falling into the 70s overnight. We'll be waking up to another morning of comfortable morning lows in the mid to lower 60s along the Nature Coast, upper 60s closer to the lower 70s along our coastline. Afternoon highs for your Friday near 90 degrees with minimal rain chances, only about a 10% chance. I'm Max Defendery, meteorologist Zuleika Soler.
15: Victory in Iran. I'm Lee Silicera, Fox News. Those words from President Trump this afternoon as he says the U.S. will win one way or the other, either military or on paper. And on the peace talks between Israel and Lebanon.
16: And it would be really nice if Lebanon could have some peace. Lebanon's been under attack for so many years and always like an underdog.
15: Yesterday, the two sides met at the State Department agreeing to a ceasefire that would include areas of Lebanon where Iran-backed Hezbollah would not be allowed to go. The U.S. sanctioning Cuban President Miguel Diaz-Canel, his wife, and three others, including the son of former President Raul Castro. The move announced after President Trump said this in the Oval Office.
16: We're going to take care of Cuba.
15: This comes as President Trump has been threatening military action in Cuba since ousting Venezuelan leader Nicolas Maduro. Two Colorado paramedics convicted in a man's death after injecting injecting him with a powerful sedative will get a new trial.
17: Jeremy Cooper and Peter Chikuniak have been ordered by a Colorado appeal.